0: album, including better infrastructure, lower speed limits, education and tougher enforcement around alcohol. Welsh says making things compulsory can turn people away from it altogether.
1: We saw massive drops in cycling in New Zealand when it became compulsory, in Australia when it became compulsory, and many other countries experienced the same thing.
0: Time's ticking for district councils to submit their amalgamation plans before central government goes in over their heads. They've had just 3 months to come up with proposals to merge with at least one other nearby authority, those that can't face a government-imposed backstop process. Local government expert Andy Asquith says it's policy made on the hoof and plays right into central government's hands.
2: I've long held the view that local government wouldn't be able to come up with a set of comprehensive proposals nationwide, which would allow the ministers then to say, look, we told you local government was incompetent.
0: And experts concerned governments could circumvent air pollution rules if changes become law. A report by the Public Health Communications Centre warned the proposed Natural Environment Bill could damage protections for the air we breathe. Lead author Lou Wickham says ministers could push ahead on projects exceeding current limits if the public benefits outweigh health risks. She says these decisions shouldn't be made at their discretion.
3: It depends entirely on who's in government as to who has this executive power, and it's quite extraordinary executive power for a minister to have.
0: In sport, defending the Ranfurly Shield is a cliche in the mind of Otago coach Mark Brown as the Log of Wood goes back on the line against Canterbury in Dunedin this afternoon. Otago won the Shield off Canterbury in September last year. Brown says their DNA is to have a go.
4: Whether the Shield's up for grabs or not, we're just attacking whoever's on the other side of the halfway line to us. And that's who we are, and that's who we're going to stay.
0: Kick-off is at 2:05. Preparing for a National Basketball League grand final has become second nature to Wellington Saints coach Aaron Young. This afternoon's decider against Southland is Young's fifth straight final appearance as head coach. And best case scenario for boxer David Nika as he eyes a shot at the IBF Cruiserweight World title later this year. To the weather now, Northland to Waitomo, also Coromandel, Bay of Plenty, Taupō and Taumarunui. Rain, sometimes heavy, gradually easing from the west to isolated showers this afternoon and evening. Gisborne to Wairarapa, scattered rain, a clearing south of Wairoa this afternoon. Taranaki and Taihape to Wellington, a rain easing to isolated showers this afternoon. Nelson, Marlborough and Canterbury, rain possibly heavy in Nelson and Marlborough, easing isolated showers. Buller to Westland, periods of rain with some heavy falls, thunderstorms possible this afternoon. Otago and Southland, you can expect scattered rain. Fiordland, cloudy with occasional rain, clearing this afternoon. And for the Chatham Islands, cloudy periods. That's News, Sport and Weather. I'm Sandy Hodge.
5: From the Bible. 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

Sunday afternoon rolls around quickly once again with Sam Wesley, Living Water. It is Rima. Today, the 9th of August, 9 days into the, well, I was going to say the new month. Can we call it a new month? 9 days in? Anyway, 9th of August, good to have you with us as we continue through the afternoon. And that includes the latest episode in the podcast from the Reverend George Pink, the 7-minute sermon coming up in just a few minutes' time.

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0: Chris Tomlin, Whom Shall I Fear? Reminds me of Psalm 27, the words of David. I was reading Psalm 27 last week, and he opens this particular psalm with the following words: "The Lord is my light and my salvation. Whom shall I fear? The Lord is the stronghold of my life. Of whom shall I be afraid?" It is Rima. I'm Tom. Back into the music in just a moment. But first, we have the latest episode of the Reverend George Pink's podcast, The 7 Minute Sermon.
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2: There's a story in Matthew 14 where the disciples are in a boat during a big storm. The wind is against them. They're far from land, and the boat is being battered by the waves. Then Jesus comes walking towards them on the lake. He's walking on the water. And when the disciples see him, they're terrified. They think it's a ghost. They cry out in fear. But Jesus speaks to them. He tells them to have courage. He says, "Take heart, it is I. Do not be afraid." And this is what happens next.
3: Peter answered him, "Lord, if it is you, command me to come to you on the water." He said, "Come." So Peter got out of the boat, started walking on the water, and came towards Jesus. But when he noticed the strong wind, he became frightened, and beginning to sink, he cried out, "Lord, save me." Jesus immediately reached out his hand and caught him, saying to him, "You of little faith, why did you doubt?" When they got into the boat, the wind ceased, and those in the boat worshipped him, saying, "Truly, you are the Son of God."
2: Matthew chapter 14, verses 28 to 33 from the NASV. It's an incredible story. Jesus walks on the water, and so does Peter. He gets out of the boat and walks on the waves towards Christ. But when Peter takes his attention off Jesus, he gets into trouble. He notices the strong wind. He focuses on the storm, and he begins to sink. Then he cries out for help, "Lord, save me." And Jesus immediately reaches out his hand and catches him. As I think about Peter's actions, I'm reminded of the words of an old hymn, which many Christians know well. It's called "Turn Your Eyes Upon Jesus." It's a song about staying focused on Christ. It's an encouragement to not stare at the wind and the waves, to not fix our attention on the storms of life, but to keep looking at Jesus. Here are the

0: eventually returned to the States, and Helen used her musical gifts to serve God. She dedicated herself to composing and teaching songs about faith. But a few years after getting married, Helen suffered a tragic illness. Because of that illness, she lost her sight. And her husband refused to look after a blind wife. He did not stay. He left her once she lost her vision. It was a time of enormous hurt and loss for Helen. Understandably, it deeply affected her. In 1918, she came across a pamphlet written by a missionary called Lilius Trotter. Lilius was a gifted artist who had given up a successful and financially rewarding career to serve God in North Africa. The words in her pamphlet about focusing on Jesus really spoke to Helen. Lilius had written that we should fully turn our soul's vision to Jesus and look at him, and a strange dimness will come over all that is apart from him. Those words about fixing our attention on Christ inspired Helen to write her famous hymn. She later said that when she wrote those words, it was as if she had been commanded to stop and listen. The song simply came to her. She didn't consciously try to put the words into rhyme or the notes into melody. She said it was singing in her soul and her spirit. She originally called her hymn The Heavenly Vision, but today we know it by the first line of the chorus, "Turn your eyes upon Jesus." This wasn't just an idea Helen wrote about. It was also how she lived. She had lost her sight. Her husband had abandoned her. She had gone through incredible pain and heartache. She had faced a great storm, but she kept focusing on Christ. Helen could no longer see in a physical sense, but she kept looking at Jesus. And she kept serving him. She kept using her musical gifts to bless others. She led women's choral groups for Christian outreach events. She taught music at a Bible institute. And she continued to write worship songs for the glory of God. Over her lifetime, Helen Lemmel composed more than 400 hymns. Life can sometimes be pretty tough. I'm sure you don't need me to tell you that. Sometimes there are big storms in our lives. Sometimes the wind is strong. Sometimes the waves are high. Sometimes we feel battered, just like the disciples in that boat on the Sea of Galilee. But I believe the same Jesus who walked on the water and who spoke words of encouragement to his first followers says the same thing to you and me. He says, "Take heart, it is I, do not be afraid." So we don't focus on the storms. We don't fix our attention on the wind and the waves. Instead, we focus on the one who can walk on water. We pay attention to him. We turn our eyes upon Jesus. And when we do, something remarkable happens. The storms don't always disappear, but they lose their power to overwhelm us. The waves don't always stop, but they stop defining us. The wind doesn't always calm down, but it stops controlling us, because our eyes are on Jesus. Our attention is on him. Helen Lemmel could not see physically, but she saw Christ clearly. Peter couldn't stand on the water by himself, but he could walk when his eyes were fixed on Jesus. And you and I can face whatever storms come our way, not because we're strong, but because the one we look to is strong. So today, whatever you're facing, whatever storm you're in, whatever waves are crashing around you, hear the words of Jesus. "Take heart, it is I, do not be afraid." And hear the invitation of that old hymn, the one written by a blind woman who saw Jesus more clearly than most. "Turn your eyes upon Jesus, look full in his wonderful face, and the things of earth will grow strangely dim in the light of his glory and grace."
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The day, show me your glory. It is Rhema. I'm Tom, just on 12:30. A few minutes ago, talking about Psalm 27. Well, if we take a look at Psalm 63, once again, the words of David recorded with him saying, I have seen you in the sanctuary and beheld your power and your glory, because your love is better than life. My lips will glorify you. I will praise you as long as I live, and in your name I will lift up my hands. And remembering that these words were written by David while he was in the desert. Here's Mercy Me. Make it well.

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4: I read recently that researchers have discovered there is a worldwide decline in whistling. That's right, whistling is disappearing. What's interesting about that is how anyone could really measure how much whistling is going on in the world at any time. Anyway, whistling is usually a sign that someone is pretty relaxed and happy. And there's at least one occasion in the Bible when whistling meant something really good for God's people. There was a prophet in Judah called Zechariah. He said God will whistle to Judah to call them back to himself, and he will gather and care for them, even though they had disobeyed God and ignored his calls. So, whistling can remind us that God is the one who takes the initiative and gets our attention. My phone whistles to me when I get a text message. Now it reminds me of God's call and care. So, bring back whistling, I say. Don't let it disappear. I'm Matt Perry from FEBC. Visit telltheworld.nz.
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0: Brooke Franson, Psalm 42. It is New Zealand music here on Rema as we come up to one early into our Sunday afternoon. I'm Tom, and the song I have for you next as we head towards news, weather and sport coming from We Are Messengers. And maybe it's something that you need to be reminded of this afternoon if you're in Christ, that God who created the heavens and the earth is also holding on to you. And maybe you're listening in this afternoon and you don't have that assurance, but you would long to have that assurance. Well, it's found in Jesus and believing on his name and receiving him, not on doing things perfectly or on any merit of our own. Here's We Are Messengers, and maybe it's okay.
1: If I didn't know what it hurt like to be broken, then how would I know what it feels like?

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1: In this update, David Seymour suggesting Nationals cooking up a tax on banks as the party leaves the door ajar to new taxes. National revealed its budget responsibility rules today, promising a budget surplus and less spending. But asked to rule out any new taxes, finance spokeswoman Nicola Willis only ruled out new taxes on working people and small businesses. The ACT leader says National proposed a tax on banks at the last budget, which ACT killed.
2: All taxes are ultimately paid by workers and consumers. They can say they just want to put a tax on a bank, but where do banks get their money from? From their customers.
1: Internet mogul and controversial figure Kim.com has given a surprise endorsement for a Kiwi political party. The 52-year-old made his first major media interview since suffering a stroke almost 2 years ago. .com discussed the role of AI in mass data collection and propaganda and its broader implications for free speech. Speaking to American commentator Tucker Carlson, .com cited Switzerland as a good example of free democracy before saying the Freedom Party brings direct democracy to New Zealand. A continued lack of diversity in the technology sector. Tech New Zealand data shows only 31% of IT degree level graduates are women, up from 19% a decade ago. Executive Director of Tech Women, Yvonne Gill, says it's proof that this month's Shadow Tech 26 program is vital. It gives Year 9 to 11 girls a first-hand look at possible pathways in the industry. She says it's more important than ever to get more balanced representation.
3: Particularly now, even more so in the age of AI, tech's kind of integral to everything we all do.
1: Thousands are fleeing their homes as a fast-moving wildfire rips through Western Canada. Authorities have declared a state of emergency in the British Columbian district of Summerland, with the blaze now spanning more than 9,000 hectares. Road closures will be in place for major upgrades on two highways along the east coast of the North Island. In Tauranga, traffic will be shifted onto State Highway 29 near Taurika Village from tonight until Tuesday, with Hamilton-bound traffic moving onto newly built lanes. Meanwhile, State Highway 2 between Wairoa and Gisborne will close at the Wairakaia Rail Bridge for the next 3 nights, with no viable detours in place overnight. In sport, defending the Ranfurly Shield is a cliche in the mind of Otago coach Mark Brown, and as the log of wood goes back on the line against Canterbury and Dunedin this afternoon. Otago won this Shield off Canterbury in September last year. Brown says their DNA is to have a go.
4: Whether the Shield's up for grabs or not, we're just attacking whoever's on the other side of the halfway line to us, and that's who we are, and that's who we're going to stay.
1: Kick-off is at 2:05. Wellington Saints coach Aaron Young will make his fifth straight NBL Grand Final appearance as head coach as the team takes on Southland in the decider this afternoon. Young was part of Auckland's three runners-up campaign before winning a title in his first season with the Saints last year. Tip-off in Invercargill is set for 3 p.m. To the weather now, Northland to Waitomo, also Coromandel, Bay of Plenty, Taupō and Taumarunui. Rain sometimes heavy, gradually easing from the west to isolated showers this afternoon and evening. Gisborne to Wairarapa, scattered rain clearing south of Wairoa this afternoon. Taranaki and Taihape to Wellington, rain easing to isolated showers this afternoon. Nelson, Marlborough and Canterbury, rain possibly heavy. Buller to Westland, periods of rain with some heavy falls. Otago and Southland, scattered rain. Fiordland, cloudy with occasional rain clearing this afternoon. And for the Chatham Islands, cloudy periods. That's news, sport and weather. I'm Sandy Hodge.
0: From the Bible. But you're a chosen people, a royal priesthood, a holy nation, God's special possession, that you may declare the praises of him who has called you out of darkness into his wonderful light. Words to live by on Rema.

It is Rima just after one as our Sunday afternoon continues. Joshua McGregor and Run to You, some New Zealand music, and one of the nominees this year at the People's Choice Awards, and some strong contenders when it comes to New Zealand music. Omega Levine taking out Artist of the Year. Listen out for his single All Things New on Rima as we continue the music into the afternoon. And up next, it's Tasha Layton with her latest to the Rima playlist, Meet Me in the Valley. You can't

0: It is Rima on Tom. Good to have you with us as we continue the afternoon and the music in just a moment. Also before two, we've got our devotional from Derek Prince Ministries, Laying the Foundations. Now, there's also a lot of content on demand too. The second episode of the latest podcast, The Privilege of Prayer. You can catch up with that not only at rima.co.nz, it's also in the Rima Media app as well.
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3: Kia ora tātou. Welcome to A Minute in History with the Hope Project. In our nation today, we believe in the equality of the genders when most cultures in history have not. Why? In Galatians 3:28, the Apostle Paul wrote, "There is neither Jew nor Gentile, slave nor free, male nor female, for you are all one in Christ Jesus." In this one statement, he undermined the idea of discrimination on the basis of race, social status, and the basis of gender, just as Jesus had done before him, and all in contrast to the accepted viewpoints of the time. Oxford apologist Joe Vitale said this, "The more you study the culture of the time, the more astonishing you realize Jesus' treatment of women is. I mean, he grew up at a time when Jewish men would regularly pray, 'Thank you, God, that I'm not a Gentile, a slave, or a woman.'" Our way of thinking as a culture really has come from the teachings of Christ more than we know. See hopeproject.co.nz for more.
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That is Michael Sava and Victory Song here on Rima. I'm Tom. Good to have you with us. Welcome to the weekend, or what's left of it, being a Sunday afternoon. Don't forget, as we head into the new week, you can stay connected to Rima with Rima Reflections, the newsletter, which is a digital email that comes out with exclusive Rima updates. 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

0: It is Rima. I'm Tom. The new single to the playlist from John Reddick, Holding On, Praise God, is coming up in just a couple of minutes. And next, we've got the devotional from Derek Prince Ministries, Laying the Foundations.
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6: The Holy Spirit is given to the church to become the revelator, interpreter, and teacher of the whole compass of divine revelation in the Scriptures. The fulfillment of Christ's promise that the Holy Spirit would interpret the Scriptures for the disciples is dramatically illustrated in the events of the day of Pentecost. As soon as the Holy Spirit was poured out upon the disciples and they began to speak other tongues, the question was raised, whatever could this mean? Peter answered this question in Acts chapter 2, verses 16 to 17, when he said, "But this is what was spoken by the prophet Joel, and it shall come to pass in the last days, says God, that I will pour out my spirit on all flesh." Without a moment's hesitation, Paul quotes and interprets a prophecy concerning the last days given in the second chapter of Joel. In the sermon which follows, almost half of what Peter says is direct quotation from the Old Testament scriptures. The teaching of these scriptures is applied in a clear and forceful way to the events of Christ's death and resurrection and of the Holy Spirit's outpouring. It is difficult to imagine any greater contrast between the account of the Old Testament scriptures here given by Peter and the lack of understanding concerning the same scriptures displayed by Peter and all the other disciples during the earthly ministry of Jesus and up to the day of Pentecost. It appears that this total change in the disciples' understanding of the scriptures was not a gradual process, but was produced instantly by the Holy Spirit. As soon as the Holy Spirit came to indwell in them, their understanding of the scriptures was supernaturally illuminated. Their previous doubts and confusion were immediately replaced by clear understanding and forceful application. This same dramatic transformation continues to be a distinctive mark of Spirit-filled believers since the day of Pentecost. For example, Saul of Tarsus had been trained in the knowledge of the Old Testament scriptures by Gamaliel, the most famous teacher of his day. Yet in his early years, he had no light or understanding on the correct application. It was only after Ananias in Damascus laid hands on Saul and prayed that he might be filled with the Holy Spirit that the scales fell from his eyes and he was able to understand and apply those scriptures. In Acts chapter 9, verse 20, we are told, "Immediately he preached the Christ in the synagogues, that he is the Son of God." Notice that word, immediately. There was not a slow, gradual struggle for understanding, but rather an instant illumination. The moment the Holy Spirit came in, he cast an altogether new light upon scriptures, which Saul had known for many years, but had never known how to apply or interpret. What the Holy Spirit did for Peter and Saul and for the New Testament Christians as a whole, he is still willing and able to do for all Christians today. But first, each believer must, through the baptism in the Holy Spirit, personally receive this wonderful indwelling guide, teacher, and expositor. Here's a prayer you may like to say. Father, thank you for your Holy Spirit, and thank you that you want to give me a whole new understanding of your word, both New and Old Testament. Open the eyes of my heart, Lord. Amen.
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It is Rima. I'm Tom. Not much longer until we get to news, weather and sport, that is, because we're just a couple of minutes away from 2 as the music continues, throwing it back with Rebecca St. James here on Rima. This is I Believe in God.

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1: In this update, Ruapehu District Council is setting up emergency portaloos across Oakune, with the town's water supply still under pressure. Residents have been asked to reduce all non-essential water use after damage from the recent earthquake caused a break in the network. Repairs are complete, but supply is unlikely to be restored until about 5pm tomorrow. The council says the water might start flowing before then, but it won't be safe for drinking and should be boiled as a precaution. Water tankers have been set up across the town, with residents advised to only take what they need. ACT says National's promise to get the books in order is 3 years too late and a goal is not a strategy. National's Nicola Willis unveiled the party's budget responsibility rules today, promising a surplus by 28-29 and reducing government spending to 30% of GDP. But David Seymour says the goals will take real courage, which has been lacking this term.
2: This government has not saved nearly as much as the ACT Party would like, but it's spent far less than it would without us being there. Without the ACT Party, we would have seen at least three new taxes in this term of government.
1: The Green Party wants to shore up generational funding for marae, lasting beyond election cycles. Plans to create two ongoing and protected funds, targeting immediate needs and long-term returns if elected to government in November. The Greens propose an initial Crown funding commitment of $2.44 billion to establish and maintain the trust. Further contributions will be determined through the negotiation process. Co-leader Chloe Swarbrick says marae are essential critical infrastructure that support our climate resilience and social cohesion. An urban planning expert says we could put helmets on everyone riding an e-scooter and still see injuries. Auckland University architecture and planning lecturer Tim Welsh says there needs to be a more targeted approach to keep people safe. He says helmets are one piece of the puzzle, alongside better infrastructure, lower speed limits, education and tougher enforcement around alcohol.
3: There are marginal changes in the scheme of things. Using a little bit of parking, adding a little bit of cement here and there can bring massive safety gains at a very low cost.
1: In sport, New Zealand IndyCar trio will have work to do in the Grand Prix of Portland after qualifying. Scott Dixon was the highest placed Kiwi in 12th, while Scott McLaughlin will start 14th and Marcus Armstrong 21st, leaving all three outside the top 10 for tomorrow's race. Otago coach Mark Brown insists they're treating Richie Mo'unga like any other opposition first five they preview ahead of this afternoon's Ranfurly Shield defence against Canterbury and Dunedin. Brown, who was Canterbury co-coach when Mo'unga played for the province in 2020, is wary of getting swept up and negating his impact.
4: If we focus too much on Richie, then we're going to leave opportunities elsewhere. That Canterbury backline's pretty useful right across the field.
1: Kickoff is at 2:05pm. To the weather now, Northland to Waitomo, also Coromandel, Bay of Plenty and Taupō. Rain, sometimes heavy, gradually easing from the west to isolated showers this afternoon and evening. Gisborne to Wairarapa, scattered rain clearing south of Wairoa this afternoon. Taranaki and Taihape to Wellington, rain easing to isolated showers this afternoon. Nelson, Marlborough and Canterbury, rain possibly heavy in Nelson and Marlborough, easing isolated showers. Buller to Westland, periods of rain, some with heavy falls, thunderstorms possible this afternoon. Otago and Southland, scattered rain. Fiordland, cloudy with occasional rain, clearing this afternoon. And for the Chatham Islands, you can expect cloudy periods right throughout today. That's news, sport and weather. I'm Sandy Hodge.
0: From the Bible, this is the confidence we have in approaching God, that if we ask anything according to His will, He hears us. Words to live by on Rema.

0: Matthew's Broken Forever. It is Rima just after 2 Sunday afternoon. Thankful that it's Sunday afternoon, and we continue with a song of that title by Hayley Jones. Rachel DeLong coming up after that.
1: From the rising of the morning to the falling of the night, there's a hallelujah story.

0: It is Rhema. I'm Tom, Rachel DeLong and Offering. We've been focusing on the Lord's Prayer at our youth Bible study and Citizen Way, focusing on the Lord's Prayer with their song coming up in just a couple of minutes' time. 9th of August, 9 days into the month of August, are you getting a sense of the seasons changing? And I do realise there's been some pretty cold and wintry conditions around over the last wee while. However, there's a couple of things that have reminded me that the seasons are changing. More on that coming up before 2:30.
1: The Bright Side with Andrew and Becky.
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5: On my way to work, I walk past a cemetery and I glance over at the tombstones. Some are very grand and others quite simple. They're a tribute, they're a memory of that person, their names etched into the headstone along with the dates of their life and the names of loved ones. I find myself wondering just who were they and what kind of life did they lead? I will never know, but I'm reminded of how fleeting our lives are. David asked God in Psalm 39 to show him how to number his days and to know how fleeting his life was. In this short time we're on the earth, it's important to make each day count. Ephesians 2 verse 10 says, "We are God's handiwork, created in Christ Jesus to do good works, which God prepared in advance for us to do." I need that reminder daily. Time is short, and I've been created by Him to live for Him. Mahara ki tō tātou atua e tēnei rā. Remember God today. I'm Alison Shaw.
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It is Rima. I'm Tom. Well, have you sensed the season's starting to change yet? I know August means we're still in winter. We're technically not out of winter, but I have had a couple of moments over the last week just getting that awareness of the season starting to change. The first was last week, becoming more aware of the daylight hours extending out here in the south. There was a couple of other moments too. One of them was a sparrow dropping something into the guttering by the garage, looking like it was building a nest. And our chickens started laying again, so some fresh eggs. So that's good. Just a couple of moments where I was aware of the season starting to change. And seasons can feel long, particularly winter, but they do change, and it's God who sustains us through all of them. Here's Zach Williams and Ben Fuller together for Wait For Me.

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1: Thank you, Lord, for the small things like me and her on a porch swing.

0: I'm Tom. It is Rima, and a very good afternoon. Coming up, some new music for you. One of the songs recently added from Brooke Ligitwood, Lauren Daigle, and the New Respects, in fact, all together for Brooke's latest single, Watchmen, which is coming up in just a moment.
1: The intrepid explorer creeps forward to capture the perfect picture of the usually elusive kiwi bird. They take a step, then an unknown sound ruins the moment. No kiwi, no picture.
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1: In this update, the US is mulling next steps in its war with Iran as Donald Trump's top general spells out the need for an off-ramp. Multiple sources report General Dan Kane's warning the White House that military options on the table could backfire and are unlikely to achieve the president's objectives on their own. Quincy Institute political analyst Trita Parsi says the US has tried the military path multiple times and weakened its position as a result. He says the US has more leverage through diplomacy.
2: The promise and the credibility of the promise of sanctions relief will carry far more weight at this point than threats of further bombing.
1: It's a case of one extreme to another for the North Island, with heavy rain on the way after this week's cold snap. Met Service has issued a heavy rain watch for Northland until 8 p.m, with periods of heavy rain expected. Jamie Cunningham has more.
3: An orange heavy rain warning kicks in for the ranges of Eastern Bay of Plenty from 3 p.m. until 3 a.m. Up to 90 millimetres of rain is forecast, with peak rates of 10 to 20 millimetres an hour. Met Service says there's little chance the warning will be upgraded to red.
1: Thousands are fleeing their homes as a fast-moving wildfire rips through Western Canada. Marcus Allen has more.
4: Authorities have declared a state of emergency in the British Columbian district of Summerland, with the blaze now spanning more than 9,000 hectares. About 12,000 residents have evacuated the district, with more alerts and orders in nearby areas. It's doubled in size since Friday, with more than 1,000 firefighters battling to keep it at bay.
1: National's campaign chair keeping tight-lipped about the caucus mood around Chris Luxon after a bruising couple of weeks. The Prime Minister's apologised for insulting small business owners, launched a surprise MMP referendum, and been criticised for not reining in his foreign minister over comments he's described as racist. Simeon Brown told Q&A's Jack Tame he talks to Luxon and his colleagues regularly, and the party's determined to remain in government.
5: I don't go into all of the conversations I have with my colleagues, but I can tell you each one of them is focused on how we win for New Zealand's sake.
1: In sport, Aaron Young will draw on both good and bad memories as he prepares to coach in a fifth straight National Basketball League final. Young was a part of the Auckland Tuatara's three straight final defeats between 2022 and 2024 before coaching Wellington to the title last year. Approaching the Saints' trip to meet Southland in today's final, Young says he's picked up good lessons.
6: The past championship losses, but then obviously last year's wins and kind of what the difference is in those moments. So yeah, I'm going to really be tapping into that experience in different ways and just leading by example, being myself, not doing anything I haven't done throughout my course of my career.
1: The Kiwi IndyCar trio face plenty of traffic in tomorrow's Portland Grand Prix. Sir Scott Dixon qualified 12th, Scott McLaughlin 14th and Marcus Armstrong 21st. To the weather now, Northland to Waitomo, also Coromandel, Bay of Plenty, Taupō and Taumarunui. Rain, sometimes heavy, gradually easing from the west to isolated showers this afternoon and evening. Gisborne to Wairarapa, scattered rain clearing south of Wairoa this afternoon. Taranaki and Taihape to Wellington, rain easing to isolated showers this afternoon. Nelson, Marlborough and Canterbury, rain possibly heavy in Nelson and Marlborough, easing back to isolated showers. Buller to Westland, periods of rain, some with heavy falls, thunderstorms possible this afternoon. Otago and Southland, scattered rain. Fiordland, cloudy with occasional rain, clearing this afternoon. And for the Chatham Islands, you can expect cloudy periods all throughout the day today. That's new sport and weather. I'm Sandy Hodge.
0: From the Bible. For it is by grace that you have been saved through faith, and this not of yourselves, it is a gift of God, not by works, so that no man can boast. For we are God's handiwork, created in Christ Jesus to do good works, which God has prepared in advance for us to do. Words to live by on Rema.

0: Sophia Speedy, Troubled Seas, Jay King before that. It is Rima just after three on our Sunday afternoon. Telling the truth, that is the topic on our daily devotional today, the word for today, which you can find online at rima.co.nz. It's also in the Rima Media app. I'll also play today's one for you in just a few minutes' time as we continue towards 3:30 with Nicole Choate.
1: I want to live a life surrendered.

0: It is Rima. I'm Tom. Now, as a kid, I remember always being told how important it was to tell the truth. Don't forget the Kids Club with Rach every Sunday morning here on Rima as we look at telling the truth on our daily devotional, The Word for Today. That's coming up for you next.
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4: He delights in those who tell the truth. From Proverbs 12, verse 22. Rosalie Elliott made it to the fourth round of a national spelling contest. The 11-year-old from South Carolina was asked to spell the word Aberwol. In her soft southern accent, she spelled the word. But the judges were unable to determine if she had used an A or an E as the next to last letter. They debated among themselves for several minutes as they listened to the recording. But it was too accent blurred to decipher. Finally, the chief judge put the question to the only person who knew the answer. Was the letter an A or was it an E? He asked Rosalie. By this time, being surrounded by whispering young spellers, Rosalie knew the correct spelling of the word. Still, without hesitation, she replied that she had misspelled the word and she walked from the stage. The audience stood and applauded, including the newspaper reporters. The moment was a proud one for her parents. Even in defeat, she was a victor. And more has been written about Rosalie Elliott over the years than about the unknown winner of the event. As a redeemed child of God, your Heavenly Father requires honesty in word and deed. Truthful words stand the test of time, but lies are soon exposed. From Proverbs 12, verse 19. Do not lie to one another, since you have put off the old man with his deeds. From Colossians 3, verse 9. Therefore, put away lying. Let each one of you speak truth with his neighbor, for we are members of one another. From Ephesians 4, verse 25.
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1: Since 1978 I've been listening. So encouraging and so chirpy and lovely. 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

I'm Tom. It is Sanctuary. Josiah Queen next with Make Heaven Crowded. Now it's his song Demons, which is actually doing very well at the moment on 20 The Countdown magazine, the top 20 songs in Christian music. If you missed that yesterday, that countdown is Saturday afternoons from 4 here on Rhema. I heard

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0: It is Rema, New Life Worship there, Faithful and True, continuing on towards 4. I'm Tom. Now, when it comes to Jesus, what comes to mind? There's this incredible description in Revelation 19, where John, writing of Jesus in Revelation 19 from verse 11, says, "I saw heaven standing open, and there before me was a white horse whose rider is called Faithful and True. With justice he judges and wages war." And we look to Jesus's promised return. Are we prepared and ready for the return of the one called Faithful and True? And now is the opportunity not to be taken for granted, to find peace with God in him before he does return.
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4: This is Susie Holt with Chocolate and God. In Joshua 4, it says, "For the priests bearing the ark stood in the midst of the Jordan until everything was finished that the Lord commanded Joshua, and the people passed over in haste." Okay, I have to admit, when I was reading this story once again, I thought to myself, I would have passed over in haste too with that huge wall of water standing there. Why do we do that? Why is it that even just reading this story, I can look at it and think that I would have been a bit intimidated by the water, even though God had just told them what he was going to do? We have situations in our lives all the time where God says he is going to do something, and we get just a few steps into it and we begin to question everything. Why? It seems as though we need to learn to trust him more by continuing to grow in our walk with him. Ladies, let's do something together and take the 30-day challenge and be in the Word every day. 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

Tom's on. It is Rima, just a few minutes away from news, weather and sports at 4. And as we get closer, music from Josh Wilson, I Refuse, as we continue into our Sunday evening.

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1: In this update, small businesses could get a much bigger slice of government contracts under Labor. The party wants to lift the share going directly to small firms from around 9% to 15% of the government's annual $50 billion spend on goods and services. Finance spokesperson Barbara Edmund says there are some barriers, including international trade agreements, the government must follow.
2: But ultimately, it's about looking at what can we change to help them be able to bid for some of the money that is taxpayer money, but we want to try and keep it in our economy.
1: Significant pressure on St John after an historic volume of 111 calls this week. It's triggered a major incident response with teams now coming together to monitor and deal with extra demand. The record's been broken three times this week, with demand expected to stay high into tomorrow. Director of Ambulance Operations Doug Gallagher says they received the most for a single day yesterday with about 2,500 calls.
3: For context, we would normally receive around 1,900, so that's a 34% increase on what we would normally see.
1: National's brushing off criticism from its coalition partner over its budget responsibility rules. It's promising a surplus by 28-29 and to cut government spending to 30% of GDP. ACT leader David Seymour says a surplus target is 3 years too late and a goal is not a strategy. But Finance Minister Nicola Willis said Seymour accepts the targets are important and need to be met.
4: Because if we don't, we risk becoming a financial basket case that can no longer get the funds we need from the rest of the world and that isn't set up for a big earthquake, a big natural hazard, because we will have already run up the credit card too high.
1: A social and cultural studies professor says National's social media ban comes from a good place but would just defer the problem. National is looking for crossbench support for its ban for under-16s, modelled after Australian legislation. New research from an Italian university suggests children who start social media earlier than others may perform worse at school. Canterbury University's Cheryl Brown says the platforms are the real problem. In sport, Dame Lisa Carrington says pregnancy has allowed her to look at elite sport through a different lens. New Zealand's most decorated Olympian and her husband are expecting their first child at the end of next month. The world champion kayaker says her success on the water has been an incredible experience, but there are bigger things.
5: So it's really special to me to kind of feel that and then look at sport in another way, which is it's not the be all end all, which it really does feel like when you're in it 24/7.
1: New Zealand's IndyCar trio will have work to do in the Grand Prix of Portland after qualifying. Scott Dixon was the highest placed Kiwi in 12th, while Scott McLaughlin will start in 14th. And Marcus Armstrong qualified 21st. To the weather now, Northland to Waitomo, also Coromandel, Bay of Plenty, Taupō and Taumarunui. Rain, sometimes heavy. This will gradually ease from the west to isolated showers this afternoon and into the evening. Gisborne to Wairarapa, scattered rain, clearing south of Wairoa this afternoon. Taranaki and Taihape to Wellington, rain easing to isolated showers this afternoon. Nelson, Marlborough and Canterbury, rain possibly heavy in Nelson and Marlborough, easing to isolated showers. Buller to Westland, periods of rain with some heavy falls. Thunderstorms are also possible this afternoon. For Otago and Southland, you can expect scattered rain all day. Fiordland, cloudy with occasional rain clearing this afternoon. And for the Chatham Islands, cloudy periods also for you all day. That's news, sport and weather. I'm Sandy Hodge.
0: From the Bible, how beautiful on the mountains are the feet of those who bring good news, who proclaim peace, who bring good tidings, who proclaim salvation, who say to Zion, your God reigns. Words to live by on Rema.

It is Tasha Layton here on Rima. I'm Tom. It's also just after four on our Sunday afternoon as I get set to play a song from Thursday Collective, a collective out of Christchurch. We'll get to that in just a minute. But first off, We the Kingdom's latest studio recording, Everything I Thought Was Pleasure. Here is their latest single, Glory Glory, with Crowder.

0: Thursday Collective, Come to Me, New Zealand Music on Rima. Not far away from 4:30. We'll keep the New Zealand music going with Stan Walker in just a moment. Choose you. Stan, one of the recent guests on Gary Hoopfleet's podcast, A Very Tall Man, the new series being updated and on demand on our website, rima.co.nz, so you can check it out there or in the Rima Media app as well. 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
3: Many of the challenges we encounter in our relationships can often find resolution through the simple act of listening. Reflecting on my own experiences, I've witnessed firsthand the repercussions of not truly hearing others. I've learned that actively listening and asking thoughtful questions and ensuring the other person feels acknowledged, I found that many relational difficulties can swiftly diminish. You know, prior to formulating a response in your mind, it's crucial to engage in attentive listening and empathetic understanding. This entails that pausing in our own thoughts and taking a breath and earnestly tuning in to the perspectives of those around us. You know, my friend, by embracing this practice, we create a space for genuine connection and foster an environment where issues can be truly addressed with clarity and compassion. So my friend, I want to encourage you to stop, take a moment, and truly listen to the voices of those in your life. It's Joshua Singh, and I want to help you grow in your walk with God. So let's connect at joshuasingh.com.
4: Rema.

It is Rima on Tom. Good to have you with us as we head into the second half of the hour. Before we get to five, remember we've got Bernie Dimet's Fresh coming up with some thoughts on not overthinking the problem today.

0: I'm Tom, and it is Rima. Welcome in for our Sunday evening. Now, I think we are all guilty of overthinking at times, aren't we? Well, taking a look at this and not overthinking the problem on today's Fresh is Bernie Dimet in just a moment.
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3: Stress, pressure, deadlines, bills, kids, relationships, health. Some days, it feels like you're carrying the whole world on your shoulders, and no matter how hard you try, the load just gets heavier. Hi, I'm Bernie Dimet, and welcome again to Fresh. Do you ever lie awake at night replaying the same problem over and over? You think through every scenario, every what if, and still, nothing changes. That's because overthinking doesn't fix your problems, it just steals your peace. A psychologist once compared overthinking to sitting on a rocking chair. It gives you something to do, but it doesn't actually get you anywhere. That's what worry is like. It consumes your energy, eats away at your joy, but leaves you stuck in the same spot. So what's the answer? How do you get through this? 1 Peter chapter 5, verse 7, give all your worries to him, because he cares for you. You don't have to carry the weight of those constant mental gymnastics. You don't have to keep circling around the same fears like a broken record. Instead, you can hand them over, all of them, to the one who already knows the ending. And here's the difference. When you pray and leave it with God, peace steps in because you're no longer trying to solve tomorrow in your own head. You're trusting the God who holds tomorrow in his hands. Jesus bore the heaviest weight of all, your sin and mine, at the cross. If he carried that, he can carry this. Your stress, your fear, your sleepless nights, stop going round in circles. Pray, hand it over, and rest. Because the God who loves you isn't just able to carry your burdens, he wants to. That's his word, fresh for you today. I am so passionate about seeing you live in the victory over your sin and circumstances that Jesus died and rose again to give you. So let me encourage you to subscribe to our YouTube channel at ChristianityWorks.tv. I'd love to share more of God's Word with you because the Word of God is alive and active. It is the power to transform your life. Amen? Again, you'll find our YouTube channel at ChristianityWorks.tv. May you be blessed as you receive his word.
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It is Rima coming up to five. And yes, we do have to turn attention to the fact there's a new week kicking off tomorrow and there's been some cold mornings recently. Well, tomorrow helping us into the morning, regardless of the temperature, the bright side, back with Andrew and Becky. 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
1: In this update, the Green Party wants to shore up generational funding for marae lasting beyond election cycles. If elected, the Greens plan to create ongoing protected funds targeting immediate needs and long-term returns. The party proposes an initial $2.44 billion commitment to establish and maintain a new Te Rangatiratanga Trust. Co-leader Chloe Swarbrick says marae are essential critical infrastructure that support our climate resilience and social cohesion. An urban planning expert says making helmets compulsory for anyone riding an e-scooter should not be seen as a silver bullet for preventing injuries. Tim Welch says there needs to be a more targeted approach to the problem, including better infrastructure, lower speed limits, education, and tougher enforcement around alcohol. Mr. Welch says making things compulsory can make people more resistant to following the rules.
2: We saw massive drops in cycling in New Zealand when it became compulsory, in Australia when it became compulsory, and many other countries experienced the same thing.
1: Ruapehu District Council is setting up emergency portaloos across Oakuni with the town's water supply still under pressure. Damage in the recent earthquake resulted in a break in the network. Repairs are complete, but supply is unlikely to be restored until about 5 tomorrow afternoon. Water tankers have been set up across the town, with residents advised to take only what they need. 100 one-of-a-kind artworks are being auctioned off for charity. Co-founder of Whitecliffe College, Michelle Whitecliffe, is selling her personal collection to raise funds for Auckland's Mercy Hospice. The works are being displayed at Cordy's Auction House this month, with bidding available online. Miss Whitecliffe says the works range in value and include landscapes, watercolours and portraits.
3: It's an incredible mixture of art for all different ages and styles and types.
1: Now to sport and the Ranfurly Shield game between Otago and Canterbury. Yes, plenty of heart and drama in Dunedin.
4: There's the full-time siren. Canterbury have it. Bellworthy kicks it into touch. And Canterbury snatch the shield off Otago.
1: The Ranfurly Shield is heading back to Canterbury after they beat Otago 19 points to 15 in a thriller at Forsyth Barr Stadium. Canterbury had great success with their defence, lineouts, and driving mauls. Boxing promoter David Higgins says he was already thinking about David Nika's future IBF cruiserweight title bout mere hours after Nika's win over Floyd Masson last night. Higgins plans to bring the bout for the vacant title to New Zealand later this year. Now to the Met Service short forecast for the nation until midnight tomorrow. For Northland, Auckland, Coromandel and Bay of Plenty, rain with heavy falls, easing from the west tonight, some low cloud or fog tomorrow morning and then fine. From Hamilton to Kapiti and across the central high country, a few showers, possibly heavy from tonight, gradually clearing tomorrow and fine spells increasing. Gisborne and Hawke's Bay, rain clearing south of Wairoa tonight but becoming heavy in the north and becoming fine everywhere in the morning. Wellington, Wairarapa, Nelson and Marlborough, remaining showers clearing tonight and becoming fine, a brief period of showers tomorrow afternoon. From Buller to Westland, showers, some heavy, with thunderstorms possible, gradually clearing to fine during the day tomorrow. Canterbury, Otago and Southland, scattered rain, becoming confined to the Canterbury foothills tomorrow. Across Fiordland, mostly fine. And for Chatham Islands, rain overnight, possibly heavy at times. Thunderstorms possible later in the day tomorrow. That's your news, sport and weather. I'm Joe Gilfillan.
5: From the Bible. But in your hearts, revere Christ as Lord. Always be prepared to give an answer to everyone who asks you to give the reason for the hope that you have. But do this with gentleness and respect. Words to live by on Rema.

It is Rima just after five. I'm Tom Sanctus Real there as we take it through until six. Johnny Clist after six for the rest of our Sunday night as we wrap up the weekend. And as we continue through the hour, Carly Ann Taylor sharing another chapter in her story with her latest single, Heavenly Father. Here it is.

0: It is Rima. I'm Tom. Well, in just a moment, we'll take it back to 2010 to an album called That Was Then, This Is Now. Does it ring any bells? That was an album from Chasin' On and On, a song that featured on that album. And I've got it coming up for you next.
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5: Does it ever feel like trying to be good is too much? Why try to live for others when those who are selfish, proud, and unkind seem like they're getting everything they want? If you've ever felt this way, you're not alone. Asaph, the author of Psalm 73, expressed the same thing. He confessed to God that he had almost stumbled when he looked at the prosperity of the wicked. He declares, "All in vain have I kept my heart clean." It's worth thinking about this psalm and allowing his struggle to be heard. Was it all worth it, trying to live righteously and follow God? He finally concludes that God is always with him and that there is no one else in heaven but God. In the final verse, he writes, "But as for me, it is good to be near God. I have made the Lord God my refuge, that I might tell of all your works." In the end, being near to God is the greatest good of all. I'm Katie Markar from the theology program at the University of Otago.

because you're good. Matthew West here on Rima, just before 5:30. I'm Tom. Don't forget to reach out and let us know if there's anything you'd like prayer for. Our team back praying tomorrow morning at 10 in the Auckland office, and you can let them know if there's something you'd appreciate prayer for just by heading along to rima.co.nz. There's a prayer wall there where you can get in touch. And talking of prayer, earlier in the week at our youth Bible study, looking at the Lord's Prayer, opening with the words, "Our Father in heaven, hallowed be your name." Well, "Our Father" from Jamie Jam Goshen and Sailor coming up after this. It's One Common and Alive City. Hold on to you.

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0: It is Rima. I'm Tom. Good to have you with us as we continue on towards 6. Don't forget, this time weekday evenings from 6, the evening edition of Thoughts and Comments with Andrew Urquhart. If you missed anything from during the day, and of course weeknights from 7, you can also catch up with Rosemary Jane and The Night Show here on Rima. As we continue with New Zealand music next from Brooke Franson.
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5: If I asked you what you're looking forward to, I wonder what you'd say. The weekend? The next iPhone? Christmas? What if I said Judgment Day? It's probably one of the less popular subjects around and not high on many people's I can't wait list. But for followers of Jesus, Judgment Day is actually a great woohoo. Seriously. Scripture tells us that God keeps us strong to the end so that we can be blameless on that day. It is God's faithfulness that does this. It also says there is a crown of righteousness awaiting all who long for Jesus' appearing. This is truly good news and utterly worth sharing. If you want Judgment Day to be something you actually look forward to, trust Jesus today. In the meantime, get your Judgment Day woohoo by reading 1 Corinthians 1:8 and 2 Timothy 4:8. I'm Matt Perry from FEBC. 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

It is Rima. I'm Tom Beck Nelson. Two New Zealand songs back to back there with Brooke Franson before that and Psalm 42. Well, thanks for joining me for this Sunday afternoon. Handing over to Johnny Clist in just a couple of minutes' time at 6.

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1: In this update, the cold snap may be the cause of a surge in ambulance demand. St John has declared a major incident response and activated its emergency operations centre as a surge in calls creates increased pressure. This is on track to become the busiest week in the ambulance service's history, logging more than 15,000 calls. Director of Ambulance Operations Doug Gallagher says the weather has likely played a role. Mr Gallagher says it's been a relatively mild winter up until a few weeks ago, and that coincides with the sudden spike. The National Party is standing by its new budget target, saying ACT's criticism shows they agree on the importance of responsible spending. National's promising a surplus by 2028-29 and to cut government spending to 30% of GDP. ACT leader David Seymour says the surplus target is 3 years too late and a goal is not a strategy. National Party finance spokesperson Nicola Willis says the coalition has consistently stuck to responsible budgeting despite its disagreements.
2: I think we should all be proud of that as the three parties of the coalition, and National's commitments today set out what we'd like to be the guardrails in a second term.
1: Tech Women's Shadow Tech program returns this month, fighting to offer women a pathway into the tech world. Over 1,500 girls are being paired with more than 60 host organisations right across the country. Executive Director Yvonne Gill says it gives them a first-hand look at pathways within the sector. Ms Gill says programs like Shadow Tech are becoming more important because of how tech-dominant we've become.
3: The more diverse the sector is, hopefully the products and services that we're all using every day can be better for everyone.
1: From the Met Service, a heavy rain watch covers Northland until 8 o'clock tonight. An orange heavy rain warning covers the ranges of Eastern Bay of Plenty until 3 o'clock in the morning. Peak rainfall rates of 10 to 20 millimetres an hour are forecast. In sport, Otago skipper Christian Leo Willey says their tense Ranfurly Shield loss to Canterbury came down to moments. Otago's handed the shield over to Canterbury after being beaten 19 points to 15 in a thriller in Dunedin. Otago captain Christian Leo Willey says it was a high-pressure game.
4: In a high-stakes game, Canterbury came out firing, you know, and couldn't fault my boys here. Otago, we fronted them, but it just came down to those execution moments and, you know, I'm just proud of the effort the boys put in, especially that last 10 there, how we were coming back. So that's plenty to work on.
1: The Southland Sharks have beaten the Wellington Saints 104 to 101. That means they win the NBL Grand Final in Invercargill. Tall black Samuel Timmins scored 23 points and claimed 21 rebounds. Wellington's Elijah Pepper top scored with 32 points. Now to the Met Service short forecast for the nation overnight and till midnight tomorrow. Northland, Auckland, Coromandel and Bay of Plenty, rain with heavy falls easing from the west tonight, some low cloud or fog tomorrow morning and then fine. From Hamilton to Kapiti and across the central high country, a few showers, possibly heavy from tonight, gradually clearing tomorrow and fine spells increasing throughout the day. Gisborne and Hawke's Bay, rain clearing south of Wairoa tonight but becoming heavy in the north and then becoming fine everywhere in the morning. Wellington, Wairarapa, Nelson and Marlborough, remaining showers clearing tonight and becoming fine, a brief period of showers during the afternoon tomorrow. From Buller to Westland, showers, some heavy with thunderstorms possible, gradually clearing to fine during the day tomorrow. Canterbury, Otago and Southland, scattered rain becoming confined to the Canterbury foothills during the day tomorrow. Fiordland, mostly fine. Chatham Islands, rain overnight tonight, possibly heavy, thunderstorms later tomorrow. That's your news, sport and weather. I'm Joe Gilfillan.
5: From the Bible. But because of his great love for us, God, who is rich in mercy, made us alive with Christ even when we were dead in transgressions. It is by grace that you have been saved. Words to live by on Rema.

Katie Nicole with Have Your Way. You're with Rima. Welcome on into your Sunday night. Johnny Clist with you and having a lovely weekend. I've enjoyed lots of great sport and we'll talk about that much later in the show as we do a sports roundup. We've got so many great things lined up. We'll take a moment to look at the weather for the whole coming week, get a feel for week four. Week four of the term already, can you believe it? Crazy. The kids have been there 3 weeks already. We've done at our school, we've done a cross country. Oh, it's goodness gracious. Anyway, do stick around. We are going to get into the prayer wall not too far away and lift up your prayer requests. Right now, though, there's John Reddick with Holding On. Check it out.

0: Ali Lime Beer with Zoe Ross Waddell. A lot of names there. And Evie Luce. Great. It's called Every Good Thing is the name of that song. Johnny Cliss with you. We are going to head to the prayer wall shortly and lift up your prayer requests. So if you are going through something and you would like some prayer support, please jump online to our website, rema.co.nz, and check out the prayer wall there. The good thing about it is every day someone from Rema, or a group of people from Rema, will pray over those. But there are prayer warriors all through the country that are regularly going there and praying over it. And you could be one of them. You could regularly just go to their website, pray over the latest ones, and just get in and behind. Because we're all part of the same family. We are the bride of Christ, and so it's important for us to encourage each other, eh? All right, let's get back into the music. Coming up shortly, Danny Gokey, Josh Wright, right here on Rema.
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3: Kia ora tato. Welcome to A Minute in History with the Hope Project. In our nation today, we believe in the equality of the genders, while most cultures through history have not. And while it might surprise some, this is because of our Christian past. In a male-dominated society, Jesus made a habit of standing up for women. For example, back then, a Jewish man could divorce his wife by simply handing her a certificate of divorce. In a moment, she'd be thrown into poverty, without home, assets, children, income, or protection. So we don't miss the point, women never divorced men. Men had the power. In response, Jesus said something radical. He said, if a woman was divorced by her husband for any reason other than adultery, when he remarried, he'd become guilty of adultery. It's hard for us to comprehend today how significant a protection this was for women in a society where men had all the power. Let's not be unaware, because the world wasn't always like we enjoy it today, and this didn't happen by mistake. See hopeproject.co.nz for more.
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You're with Rima Jonikos with you, and we're at time for us to jump onto the prayer wall and lift up your prayer requests. So here's where they're at. It's at rima.co.nz. You look at the faith menu, then down to prayer wall, and we'll be there ready to pray with you. Or you could load us up, or you could go and pray for people that have already put prayer requests up there. For example, AC says, Lord, I asked you to continue help me and my dad finish our studies successfully. So we want to pray for help there, wisdom and stuff. Colleen says, continue to pray that God's will be done about our current rental accommodation where God wants us to live. Another person says, pray for our son to get a job. He is becoming very down about it all. Absolutely. We've been reading lots of articles about how tough it is out there, particularly for the young ones. Nancy Marie says, pray that because she is currently mumbling away to invisible voices inside her head and she needs help with mental health. So we want to pray for a breakthrough there as well. A husband and a father are looking for health. One of them has got, it's a husband and a father. He's the same. But he needs prayer for his foot. He's got a heel pain, plantar fasciitis, and various other things. It's been going on for quite a while, and it's stopping him from working well. Felicity says, I would like some prayers for Rodney Yates, who is recovering at Shepherd Hospital in the United States after being shot while on duty. So that's a tough time. So we want to pray for him. And they also want to pray for another neighbour who is experiencing headaches and suffering from sleep apnea.

So let's get into it. Heavenly Father, we just thank you that you are a God who is ready to take our calls, to take our messages, so to speak, to take our prayers and our requests and our needs. And we do not come to you like we're rubbing a lamp and a genie and demanding that you do these things for us. We come before you humbly, praying that your will be done in our lives and in the lives of these people that we've mentioned. May it be that it might be miraculous and that you would be glorified through it all. That would be our main thing. But Lord, you know these people. They are your children and you love them. So you know what they need. So please move in their lives. Thank you for being so amazing. You are such a good God. We love you. Amen. Let's get back into the music. It's Rema.

0: 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You can join Gary, you can join Lizzie, it just goes on and on. But we've got a new one, and it's very, very cool. It's called The Privilege of Prayer Podcast. 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
2: On holiday, we climbed the 253 steps to the base of the Cape Palliser Lighthouse in the Lower North Island. It was blowing a gale, but the view across to the South Island was spectacular. The lighthouse is a beacon. It shines into the dark night to guide and point ships in the right direction. It warns them if they're going off course or into shallow water. How? By purely shining its light into the darkness. Jesus said in Matthew 5 verse 16 that we are the light of the world and we're to let our light shine before others. As followers of Jesus, we can shed light and hope into the lives of those who may be going through dark times. Ask Jesus to let your light shine today, that your actions and words and kindness may point others to Him. As the song goes, this little light of mine, I'm gonna let it shine. Mahara ki tō tātou atua e tēnei rā. Remember God today. I'm Alison Shaw.
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1: It's This I Know from Ryan Stevenson right here on Rima. Johnny Clist with you coming up towards 7 o'clock. After 7 o'clock, we're going to join Eric Scatterbo for Real Faith. And tonight's guest is John Edmondson. He was a confirmed, in 1978 I should say, this is quite a while ago, he was a confirmed atheist who became deeply annoyed at a group of Christians at his university. So he sat down, like a nerd, I say that in a loving way, because he wanted to mathematically disprove the existence of God and miracles. But then something miraculous happened to him, and he shares his story tonight after 7. So do hang about for that. It is going to be some powerful, powerful stuff. Right now, here is a bit of Natty Grant. What are you?

0: Ever wondered what the Bible really meant in its original context? 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
1: I have installed my king upon Zion, my holy mountain. I will surely tell of the decree of the Lord. You are my son. Today I have begotten you. Ask of me, and I'll surely give the nations as your inheritance and the very ends of the earth as your possession.
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0: 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This is Rima News.
1: In this update, two people have serious injuries following a two-vehicle crash south of Cuttiquatti in the Bay of Plenty. Emergency services were called to the crash on State Highway 2 at Aungatete just before 5:30 this afternoon. The highway is closed near Dawson Road. A third person has moderate injuries. A recent cold snap may have contributed to the surge in ambulance demand. St John's declared a major incident response and activated its emergency operations centre as a surge in calls creates increased pressure. This is on track to become the busiest week in the ambulance service's history, logging more than 15,000 calls. Director of Ambulance Operations Doug Gallagher says the weather has likely played a role.
2: It's been a relatively mild winter up until about a week and a half ago. And that's where we started to see the sudden spike in demand for our services.
1: Wellington City Councillor Tony Randall has died. Aged in his 60s, Mr Randall represented Takapu Northern Ward and was first elected in 22, then re-elected last year. Mayor Andrew Little says Mr Randall's contribution was marked by diligence, care and a commitment to understanding the detail. Mayor Little says Mr Randall was always cordial and constructive, bringing healthy scepticism to every issue. A 12-year-old girl has died in the aftermath of the Thailand school shooting earlier in the week, bringing the death toll to 9. A 14-year-old schoolboy opened fire at school, wounding more than 30 people before taking his own life. The Guardian reports the girl was hospitalised with critical injuries. 7 of the 14 still in hospital are still in a critical condition. United States President Donald Trump's former lawyer, Todd Blanche, has narrowly scraped in as the top U.S. law enforcement official. The Senate has voted 50-49 in favor of the 52-year-old taking up the Attorney General post permanently. In sport, the Southland Sharks are New Zealand's 2026 basketball champions after their 104-101 win over the Wellington Saints in front of over 3,500 people at Stadium Southland. A topsy-turvy match saw the Saints lead at first and third quarter with an extra 5 minutes needed after being tied at 91-all at the end of regulation. Southland captain and grand final MVP Sam Timmins says the climactic season finale all came down to dedication.
3: Couldn't have done it without you guys. You just showed up. We worked in, day out. The fans, just the way this place was packed out right now, I'm going to remember that for the rest of my life.
1: The Ranfurly Shield rugby game between Otago and Canterbury had plenty of heart and drama in Dunedin. The Ranfurly Shield is heading back to Canterbury after they beat Otago 19-15 in a thriller at Forsyth Barr Stadium. Now to the Met Service short forecast for the nation until midnight tomorrow night. Northland, Auckland, Coromandel and Bay of Plenty, rain with heavy falls easing from the west tonight, some low cloud or fog tomorrow morning and then fine. From Hamilton to Kapiti and across the central high country, a few showers, possibly heavy from tonight, gradually clearing tomorrow and fine spells increasing. Gisborne and Hawke's Bay, rain clearing south of Wairoa tonight but becoming heavy in the north, becoming fine everywhere in the morning. Wellington, Wairarapa, Nelson and Marlborough, remaining showers clearing tonight and becoming fine, a brief period of showers tomorrow afternoon. From Buller to Westland, showers, some heavy with thunderstorms possible, gradually clearing to fine tomorrow. Canterbury, Otago and Southland, scattered rain, becoming confined to the Canterbury foothills during the day tomorrow. Fiordland, mostly fine. Chatham Islands, rain overnight, thunderstorms tomorrow. That's your news, sport and weather. I'm Joe Gilfillan.
0: From the Bible. Though you have not seen him, you love him. And even though you do not see him now, you believe in him and are filled with an inexpressible and glorious joy. For you are receiving the end result of your faith, the salvation of your souls. Words to live by on Rema.
4: You are with Rema, Johnny Clist with you, and it is time for our wonderful Real Faith interview with John Edmondson. Now, of course, he was a confirmed atheist who became deeply annoyed with a group of Christians at his university. So he sat down to mathematically disprove the existence of God and miracles. It didn't work out that way. Let's find out more about his story right now.
5: I was, I think, very lonely, and I had gone through some very dark periods in my adolescence where I was bullied at high school, as many nerds do go through. And then I go to this Franciscan friary, and it had a little service there with communion and a choir, and I sort of just went and sat there, and God appeared to me.
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7: In 1978, John Edmiston was a confirmed atheist who was becoming deeply annoyed with a group of Christian students at the University of Queensland, where he was studying. So he sat down to mathematically disprove the existence of God and miracles. But a short time later, something miraculous happened to him. He's gone on to be a pioneer in the field of internet evangelism and started a worldwide ministry. We'll hear the full story today as John shares with us from his home in rural Virginia in the United States. John Edmiston, welcome to the program.
5: Thank you, Eric. Good to be on here.
7: So glad to be with you today. And I want to talk to you about that miraculous experience you had. You were all into science and everything, a chemistry major at the time in the University of Queensland, wanting to disprove the existence of God and miracles. Briefly, what happened?
5: Well, I was very much raised in an atheist family, which we can talk about later. Mm-hmm. And I had a very strict humanist point of view. I was a very logical, very rational person. Mm-hmm. And I was very annoyed by the existence of miracles and people claiming healing and things like that. So I wanted to disprove God and the miraculous by saying there could be fluctuations in the laws of nature that would account for miracles. I tried to do some maths to disprove it. And that afternoon, I was invited up to a local Anglican friary, Franciscan friary in the area, to hear a friend sing who was an attractive Christian girl. As I went up to the friary, God's spoke to me and as a light for about 20 minutes, and I discovered God. I thought I'd discovered God, but of course it was God revealing himself to me.
7: Yeah, okay. Well, we'll find out a bit more about that in more detail. Interesting that God used an attractive Christian girl to get you there in the first place. But we'll get back to that. Let's go back to where it all started. You were born and raised in Brisbane, is that right?
5: That is correct. And shortly afterward, I spent a couple of years in Nauru. My father was an engineer with Evans Deakin, a big shipbuilding company, and he went there to build a big cantilever, a port cantilever. So he went over there for, I think, 2.5 years. He was a specialist in pre-stressed reinforced concrete. And this was just in the mid-50s, there weren't too many people doing that. So he got some very interesting work.
7: Okay, and you mentioned that your background in your home was humanism?
5: Yes, it was a formal humanist home. Like if you've seen the British movies with the people smoking the pipe and being philosophical and the father at one end of the table and the mother at the other and mm-hmm. fish forks in between, well, that was our home. But it was Australian version of that.
7: Okay. So that's your background.
5: Yeah.
7: No belief in God, no religion, that type of thing.
5: No, God was not allowed. You could not speak about God, no religion. It was very anti-Christian upbringing.
7: Hmm. But yet, the irony is that in your heritage is a missionary. Tell us about that.
5: Yeah, well, that's very interesting. He was Archibald Orr Ewing. He married one of the Rothschild family. She got converted from Judaism, cut off at the age of 16 mm-hmm. without a penny. She went to Germany to get baptized. When she got baptized, the branch was the Cohen branch of the Rothschild family. Mm-hmm. They sent a rabbi out and asked, have you been baptized? She said, yes. They cut her off without a penny. She'd grown up in luxury. Now she was cut off without a penny, a satshiva for her. Eventually, she marries Archibald Orr Ewing. She was a great singer. She sang with Moody and Sankey.
7: Okay.
5: And they headed off to China mm-hmm. With as one of the 70 of Hudson Taylor.
7: Wow.
5: And they went inland with Hudson Taylor. They had to leave China during the Boxer Rebellion. Many of their fellow missionaries were killed, and they went to Canada. And they worked among Chinese people in Canada. And somewhere along the line, he saved 400 Chinese people in Canada from German bombing, and he got a big medal for it. So there we are. He was my great-grandfather on my father's side.
7: So the question in my mind is, you have this wonderful Christian heritage, you know, a great grandfather with Hudson Taylor, and yet you're raised not even allowed to speak about God. How did that happen?
5: Well, my grandmother was the daughter of the missionary. She married into my grandfather. He was also, you know, reasonably well off. And the answer really is World War One and World War Two.
7: Okay.
5: World War One caused problems for my grandfather, and then my father went through World War Two, and he was, in Australia, we went through World War Two from 1939 to 1945. Mm-hmm. He was a bomb aimer in the RAAF, and he saw a lot of terrible things happen in the war. He saw friends, you know, dying and all that kind of thing. Yeah. They flew 24-hour missions over Japanese territory. He came back. He hated war. He hated the war. He never spoke about it till the latter years of his life. And for him, I think, and that also his university studies, when he went and did his engineering degree, we had a lot of his university textbooks still around the house, and they were all very solidly humanist. Mm-hmm. And I think the university plus the war experience turned him away from God.
7: Okay, so that's why you were raised the way you were raised.
5: That's, yeah.
7: And the impact of that is that you believed all that.
5: Yes. I was very, very nerdy. I gave my first lecture in relativity publicly when I was 12.
7: Really?
5: And I was the high school chess champion.
7: Oh, wow.
5: And I went on to do a chemistry degree.
7: Yeah.
5: And I was your typical very skinny nerd with awkward social skills and very argumentative and very good at being argumentative. Mm-hmm. And Christians to me seemed very, very weak. You know, I thought you're just using God as a crutch. You know, you're not strong enough. The world will crush you. And so I had this very kind of dominating humanist view of things. You know, I was very condescending towards Christians. I thought they were nice but dumb.
7: But you became friends with them, or what happened?
5: Well, that was a group of friends in the chemistry and biochemistry department at university and microbiology. And they sort of decided I was going to be their evangelistic target, and they got to me. They prayed for me a lot.
7: So, oh, okay.
5: I'm still in contact with one of them now.
7: Is that right? All these years later?
5: A very strong Christian and visits Israel regularly.
7: Oh, okay. So, yeah, let's go to that time in university where you're all annoyed. And you said you were trying to disprove the existence of God, but what else was going on in your life at that time?
5: I was, I think, very lonely. And I had gone through some very dark periods in my adolescence where I was bullied at high school, as many nerds do go through, and a fairly late physical developer. And so I think I was very lonely, and I was philosophically very attracted to the New Age and Zen Buddhism. I had this book by my bed, Zen Flesh, Zen Bones, by Paul Reps, which I very much liked. And I was prepared to contemplate a atheistic spirituality, you know, like deep meanings and things like that. Mm. But I didn't want God, angels, or the devil.
7: So then fast forwarding up to your time in university, you're annoyed at these Christians in the chemistry department. Then what happens?
5: And then I go to this Franciscan friary and try to disprove the existence of God that afternoon. Go there, and it had it was a May Day fair, and it had a little service there with communion and a choir. And I sort of went and sat there, and God appeared to me as a light, a suffused light throughout the building. I knew it was God appearing to me, and he spoke to me for 20 minutes. The only bit I remember is he said, "If you don't believe in me now, I'll leave you alone forever." And that made almost no impact on me because I didn't know what being left alone by God forever meant.
7: Yeah.
5: But I thought, well, it won't do me any harm to believe in God. I think I'll believe in God. Sort of, you know.
7: Why not? Just give it a chance.
5: It's not going to do me any harm. So I decided I'd believe in God. And then I got filled with joy, went home, tore up my calculations. Now, it gets complicated after that because I didn't know which God I'd believed in. And having the world's most pedantic mind, I decided to find out which God I believed in.
7: Oh, so you didn't automatically jump to the conclusion, oh, this is the Christian God of the Bible?
5: No. I was convinced it was the one creator God of the universe.
7: Okay, so something else.
5: But I didn't know Christian, Muslim, Buddhist, I had no idea.
7: But just God.
5: So I, I started researching all the religions, and there was a BBC series on all the world religions. I watched that, did this and the other. And eventually three questions emerged, which I'm sure the Lord gave me, but I thought them up. Number one is that the question I had was the religion of the one created God has to be compatible with creation, somewhat compatible. It's not going to say the world exists on the back of an elephant. It's not going to be demonic, not going to be completely irrational. Mm-hmm. So there has to be compatibility between the creator and the religion of the creator.
8: Mm-hmm.
5: The second one I came up with is the religion of the one created God should be such that all the people in the world could follow that religion without the world falling off the perch. You know, if everyone in the world follows the creator's religion to its maximum extent, then the world should keep on working because God wants his world to keep on working.
8: Mm-hmm.
5: So they can't all be mystics off in caves or the world stops working.
8: Oh, okay. Yeah, interesting.
5: Right?
8: Mm-hmm.
5: So that got rid of me. For me, that got rid of Buddhism, Hinduism, a lot of those ascetic religions. I said, no, God can't see. That's not compatible with one created God. It's just going to destroy the world if everyone follows it to its logical extreme. So then I end up with the last question was, the religion of the one created God who creates life must make people more alive, not more dead. Mm. By this time, I was down to Christianity, Judaism, and Islam.
8: Mm.
5: And so I looked at Islam and I said, I read a lot about it. And I thought, this just makes people dead and wooden, and it's a horrible religion, and it's not making people come alive.
8: Mm.
5: And so I put out Islam. So now I'm down to Judaism and Christianity. This point, I just started reading the Bible, and I picked out, somehow or other, the Lord led me to a verse in Galatians. If righteousness could come through the law, then Christ died for nothing. I decided, well, Christ didn't die for nothing, and so righteousness can't come through the law, so bye-bye Judaism.
8: Oh, okay. So you're down to Christianity by default.
5: So the point was, righteousness, if righteousness comes through the law, then Christ died for nothing. Cross isn't necessary. We could just obey the rules and get there. And so I decided, okay, it's the Christian religion. So at this point, I'm at university, still with the same group of people. They dragged me along to some church history lectures about Protestantism and Catholicism. Very well put together. I just ordered it. I sat it in the back. And a guy was very fair about comparing Protestant religion and Catholic religion. But I came down to the view of grace, and I said, oh, the Protestant view of grace is, I think, correct. So I decided I was a Protestant.
8: Oh, okay.
5: Then I got...
8: kind of narrowing it down even more.
5: Yeah, that's right. And so then I decided, okay, what's the view of baptism, infant baptism or believer's baptism? I'd been baptized as an infant because that was the socially acceptable thing to do. Everyone baptized their babies back in the mid-50s.
8: Even humanists,
5: everybody, because you had to have your baptism certificate to get into certain school things.
8: Oh, okay.
5: Government, and you had to have a little cup and all that.
8: Mm-hmm.
5: So anyway, so I looked at the evidence in the Bible in my own life, and I decided that my original baptism wasn't valid. I wasn't a believer, that I needed to be baptized as an adult, and that ended up with me going to a Baptist church.
8: I'm hearing a lot of logical eliminating of things.
5: That's right.
8: But I'm not hearing, I started to believe.
5: Oh, I believed, but I believed that I believed slowly. Okay, I'm the world's slowest believer.
8: Okay, so this is a process in your eliminating things logically. Okay.
5: My life changed, my personality changed. I went from being, Mr. Supercilious to quite a nice human being, from being selfish to generous. There was a major change in my personality.
8: So that was the beginning part of your spiritual awakening.
5: That was the beginning part, but I was confused. I had no pegs to put this experience into, right? So I had to understand my own experience of God. And there were other times, like it was a preacher, a Presbyterian fire and brimstone preacher who preached, and that was like I went from being born again but bit wishy-washy to being born again and fully committed after. I didn't want to go near churches. I was very timid about churches. And so when I went to hear this guy at a youth thing, he really set me straight. And so and after that, I led 50 people to the Lord. So.
8: Oh, wow. Our guest today is John Edmiston, who went from being an ardent atheist in his university days to being on fire for the Lord and eventually starting a worldwide ministry. We'll hear more of John's incredible story when we return right here on Real Faith.
9: 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In Matthew 14, Peter walked on water until he looked at the wind. 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
8: Welcome back. I'm Eric Scatto, and today I'm chatting with John Edmiston, who describes himself as a bit quirky and nerdy with a fascination for technical things like the internet. Also, before the break, we heard how he went from being an ardent atheist in his university days to being on fire for the Lord. Now we hear what happened next in his life as our conversation continues.
5: For me, I have to think things through very carefully. Mm-hmm. I don't rush into anything. It's just the way I do, just my constitution.
8: So then what happens next? You're now a believer, an intellectual chemistry major believer. Where do you go from there?
5: Well, I pick up my great-grandfather's autobiography. It never got published as a book, but we had like the printed pages of it, you know, the typed out thing that had been photocopied. And I read it and I was very convicted by his life and I felt the call to become a missionary.
8: And
5: so I went to Papua New Guinea on a short-term missions trip in Wewak.
8: Hold on one second. Now, you're following the tradition, the heritage of your grandfather, great-grandfather.
5: Yeah.
8: How did your parents, your atheist, humanist...
5: Oh, they hated it.
8: Yeah.
5: It was a major conflict, yeah.
8: But that didn't deter you?
5: No, I'm not easily deterred. So that didn't deter me, but it certainly created a lot of tension in the family.
8: Okay. So you wanted to be a missionary following your great-grandfather's footsteps?
5: That's right.
8: What did you do?
5: The Baptist Theological College was just a few miles from our house. So I went to the Baptist Theological College of Queensland. That was good, very good biblical grounding, but I wasn't really compatible with the culture of the college. There was one lecturer there who was extremely like hyper fundamentalist and took a strong dislike to me. And because of my very rational approach to life, I wasn't sort of someone who just believed with my heart. And even though my theology was conservative, the students would say, oh, you can't be a Christian because you're a scientist, because I'd done some research before this happened. I spent 5 years studying there, and then they refused to ordain me and they refused to graduate because they disliked me so intensely.
8: Wow. But you stuck it out despite all that.
5: And so I did all this work for nothing. At the same time, I got a BD, which is a postgraduate bachelor's degree through the Melbourne College of Divinity, which is raging liberal thing, but at least I came out with a degree from there.
8: But not with the liberal beliefs.
5: Yeah, well, I just fought all the way tooth and nails and evangelical against the liberal lectures, but it was a distance thing. So they give you these, say, read these books, do this and do this huge exam at the end of the year. So I never actually went into a lecture hall. I just taught myself. And I would contend in the exams for so I got, you know, I didn't get excellent marks because they didn't like me, but I got through.
8: Wait a second. You went from being taught the Bible by people who were too conservative than you and legalistic, and you kind of fought tooth and nail with them, then went to a school that was the other extreme.
5: I didn't fight tooth and nail with them. They fought with me.
8: Oh, okay. Okay. Yeah.
5: Right. Okay. Yep. So the very conservative lecturers at PTCQ disliked me, and some of the students disliked me, but I liked the teaching, you know, and except for some bits, which was extreme. Like one of the lecturers said that you must propose on the first date.
8: What?
5: Because otherwise it's a slippery slope, and you must know that it's God's will, and you must propose on the first date. You must know this is God's will for the first of you. And I'm going like, no, that's nuts.
8: That's a bit off. Yeah.
5: Yeah, there's some stuff there that was just crazy.
8: So all that to say, you had some extreme views that you were exposed to. You got through it.
5: Yeah, because I just ploughed through the middle. I said, this side over here is illogical there, this side over here is illogical there. I'm just going to plough through the middle and do the best I can.
7: And then you eventually went overseas?
5: No. Then I took up a position in a Chinese church in Brisbane. Mm-hmm. At the time, it was called Chinese Christian Church of Brisbane. I was there from 84 to 86, and I loved it. Had a great time, and made all the early ministry mistakes there, but they loved me and I loved them, and it was good. Then I went, middle of 86, I went to Papua New Guinea, and I served there 1986-87, mainly as a chaplain to the University of Papua New Guinea, taught classes, helped set up the Urban Ministry Training Centre, and that also taught in the provinces at Dalhousie Teachers College. At one point, I had a few months, paddling a canoe down a river in Papua New Guinea and all that kind of stuff.

0: No, no, so no. Wait a second. You had a double major.
1: I had a full graduate in chemistry, but for easy credit, I went. Also, got a double major in psychology.
0: So, yeah. While you're on one hand, you're doing all this rational, logical stuff in chemistry, but then just for fun, you're doing this emotional stuff, feelings, and everything in psychology.
1: Yeah, well, the psychology at University of Queensland then wasn't very feeling. It was all trying to be rational, psychological.
0: Okay.
1: And so, you know, I did subjects like neuropsychology. So there was some scientific aspects of it.
0: Okay. So you went into counseling?
1: I went into counseling in Townsville TAFE. And it had 12,000 students, 400 staff. I had 8 counselors under me. So I ran a counseling center. I was more the careers people, and someone else was a disability integration officer, and someone else was, student services, etc. So I had a good time there for 3 years, and then I felt the call to get back into ministry again.
0: Well, let me just ask you this: how did you do as a counselor? Are you able to relate to emotions and feelings and all that?
1: Well, actually, as career counselor, I'm very good. Okay. At least I think so. I eventually developed my own career counseling business. Called Townsville Career Guidance Center. People love me as a career counselor, but I'm not a marriage counselor. Don't ask me to fix relationships.
0: Okay.
1: But running people through career tests, motivating mm-hmm. them, coaching them, getting them moving again in life. I love that. And I would, if I could get licensed to do it here in the US, it's getting a bit old to do that. But I would love to do it again anytime at the drop of a hat.
0: Okay. Interesting. I just love the contrast between the chemistry and the counseling. But then something entered into your life that kind of completely revolutionized your life, your first computer.
1: That's right. My first computer in 1988. I can't even remember the brand of it now, but it just had five and a quarter inch floppy drives.
0: Mm-hmm. Floppy disk.
1: No hard drive, right? Just an A drive and a B drive. And I started that and eventually got online for these bulletin boards, then got a little better on a little better computer. And went on with a 2400 board modem.
0: Now hold on a second. Is you said you got online, some form of the internet existed way back then in 1988?
1: Yeah, I mean, the internet has existed, like DARPANET has existed since the early 60s, I think. But what this was, these were bulletin boards. Someone would put a bulletin board on their computer. You would log into their computer,
0: mm-hmm.
1: And they had standards called X modem, Y modem, Z modem, and it go beep like this, and you would log in, and they would have all these files there and chat boards and things like that. So
0: this is kind of the nerdy heaven here.
1: It's a nerdy form of the internet prior to the World Wide Web.
0: Okay.
1: This internet has been around for a long time, but World Wide Web started in 1994-ish and then blew up in 1996.
0: Okay. Now, didn't it start for military purposes?
1: That's right. That was a DARPA device. A defense advanced research project.
0: Okay.
1: Blah blah blah. It was originally defense purposes to have an indestructible communication system.
0: And then it grew from there.
1: And moved from there to universities plus defense, and then out to these bulletin boards and so on, gradually. So I remember the first discussions about the HTTP protocol and hyperlinks, but. Once they came to the HTTP protocol and hyperlinks, that started the World Wide Web, and that blew up very quickly and was just amazing. I was right on the front line of that.
0: Okay, that was part one of my conversation with John Edmiston, who's a pioneer in the field of internet evangelism and online ministry. He's the founder and CEO of Cyber Missions, a ministry that uses computers on the internet to tell people about Jesus all over the world. To find out more, the website is cybermissions.org. Once again, that's cybermissions.org. We invite you to join us again next time to hear more of John's story and how God uses someone who describes himself as kind of a techie nerd type of person. That's all coming up next time. Until then, I'm Eric Scadabo. So long, and God bless.
2: Loving that. Now, of course, next week we'll have more of the John Edmiston program and digging into his fascination with technical things and being a pioneer in the field of internet evangelism. So kind of taking that, trying to disprove Christianity to ending up being an evangelist. Quite an amazing story. Anyway, we'll continue that next week. Right now, we'll continue the music. It's time.

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1: I just like that it's real and that Reamer appeals to people of all denominations. I just get really encouraged.
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0: You're with Rima Johnnyclist with you. And guess what? I do want to just say, if you have loved checking out this wonderful show called A Very Tall Man that used to be in the afternoons on Rima and, of course, was a video show on Shine TV, well, the podcast, it's back as a podcast. A new season kicking off Wednesday, the 24th of June. Exciting. And there's going to be a whole pile of other great interesting conversations that will pop up every week on a Wednesday. 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Some of the first few interviews are Richard Black. He's an author and counsellor, wanting to know the question, am I in the right job? Ashley Church is going to be another one of those early ones, asking the question, is Jesus coming back next week? You know, understanding the rapture and the second coming and the concept of those things. So those are just a couple of the early interviews. And, of course, you can listen to previous episodes as well if you missed them. But a new one every week ongoing. Pretty cool, eh? Anyway, A Very Tall Man right here on Rima, rima.co.nz or the Rima Media app. Anyway, while you're thinking about that, let's get back into the music. It's Rima.
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Natasha Layton with Meet Me in the Valley here on Rima. Johnny Kliss with you as we continue on with great music. And after 8 o'clock, it is Bernie Diamond with a wonderful Christianity Works. Stick around, this is Benjamin Hastings. I was

0: keeping you in the know. This is Rima News.
1: In this update, a two-vehicle crash in Bay of Plenty late this afternoon has closed State Highway 2 south of Katikati. Emergency services were sent to the crash at Ongatete just before 5:30 this afternoon. The highway is closed still near Dawson Road. A third person has moderate injuries. Labour says there's nothing new in National's budget responsibility rules. National's Nicola Willis unveiled the details today, promising a surplus by 2028-29 and reducing government spending to 30% of GDP. Labour's finance spokesperson Barbara Edmonds says this is part of their current fiscal strategy as government.
2: And again, it's just trying to put fake pressure onto Labour instead of focusing on the fact that we have record business liquidations, we have higher unemployment. Fiscal responsibility is important, but so is economic responsibility.
1: Long wait times for some as calls to St John hit unprecedented numbers. Calls jumped 34% yesterday to 2,500. That's a record that's been broken three times this week. The ambulance service is now moving to a major incident response, expecting demand to stay high tomorrow. Director of Ambulance Operations Doug Gallagher says there have been delays for patients with non-critical injuries like broken bones or from falls. He stresses the response times for critical conditions remain safe. The disability sector warns public transport is not a viable replacement for some total mobility users. The government's recently reduced the taxi subsidy, helping people who can't travel independently get around. It's now reworking the scheme and looking into potential public transport concessions for users. Blind Low Vision Chief Executive Andrea Midgen says the subsidy reductions made travel less affordable and many disabled people cannot rely on public transport.
3: It might be that the routes aren't suitable for them, services might not be fully accessible, and some of our community, they need door-to-door transport.
1: In sport, the Southland Sharks have withstood the Wellington Saints to claim their fourth NBL title with a 104-101 grand final victory. Captain and Tall Black Sam Timmins contributed 23 points and 21 rebounds, accompanied by 24 points from Caleb Asbury and 21 from Kaelin Boone in front of over 3,700 packed into Stadium Southland's Shark Tank. Dame Lisa Carrington says pregnancy has allowed her to look at elite sport through a different lens. New Zealand's most decorated Olympian and her husband are expecting their first child at the end of next month. The Olympic Games in Los Angeles in 2028 still remains her competitive goal. The world champion kayaker says her success on the water has been an incredible experience, but Dame Lisa says there are bigger things. To the Met Service short forecast for the nation till midnight tomorrow. Northland, Auckland, Coromandel and Bay of Plenty. Rain with heavy falls easing from the west tonight. Some low cloud or fog tomorrow morning and then fine. From Hamilton to Kapiti and across the central high country, a few showers, possibly heavy from tonight, gradually clearing tomorrow and fine spells increasing. Gisborne and Hawke's Bay. Rain clearing south of Wairoa tonight but becoming heavy in the north, becoming fine everywhere in the morning. Wellington, Wairarapa, Nelson and Marlborough, remaining showers clearing tonight and becoming fine. A brief period of showers tomorrow afternoon. From Buller to Westland, showers, some heavy with thunderstorms possible, gradually clearing to fine tomorrow. Across Canterbury, Otago and Southland, scattered rain becoming confined to the Canterbury foothills during the day tomorrow. Fiordland, mostly fine. Chatham Islands, rain overnight, possibly heavy. Thunder possible later tomorrow. That's your news, sport and weather. I'm Joe Gilfillan.
4: From the Bible. Religion that God our Father accepts as pure and faultless is this: to look after orphans and widows in their distress and to keep oneself from being polluted by the world. 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
5: From the book of James, chapter 1. Johnny Clust with you here on your Sunday night on Rema, and it is 8:05, so it's time for us to get into Christianity Works, featuring, of course, Bernie Diamond in there. And today it's all about God's plan from the beginning, but later on this hour we'll have a look at how this week's weather is beginning.
6: So, if God is a God of blessing, then what about all the suffering we go through? And anyway, if God does bless, does that just mean a new car and a bigger house? Hi, I'm Bernie Diamond, and thank you so much for joining me again on Christianity Works. Today we're kicking off a new series of messages called Blessed to Be a Blessing. And please do stay tuned, because in just a few minutes I'll be telling you about my latest life application book. It's called Walking with the Spirit, and I'd love to send you a free copy to help you live the amazing life that God always intended. It is just great to be with you again this week, and we're starting a new series that I've called Blessed to Be a Blessing. There's some really important teaching going to happen over these next 4 weeks on the subject of God's blessing. Why is that important? Because I see so much misunderstanding about God and His heart and where He stands on blessing us. There seem to be a couple of extreme positions on this whole subject of God's blessing. Two opposite ends of the spectrum, if you like. On the one end, it goes something like this. God wants to bless me. Therefore, I should believe Him for the new Mercedes convertible and more money and a bigger house and a big diamond ring. In effect, it kind of reduces God down to some sort of sugar daddy. It's all about me. I am at center stage. I name it and I claim it. And you know something? Lots of Christians believe that. Now, the problem that I have with that end of the spectrum is that when I take that and I hold it in one hand and I hold the cross of Christ in the other, when I look at Jesus, this Jesus who gave up everything for me, this Jesus who was nailed to a cross, beaten and bruised and brutalized, not even with the clothes on His back, and I compare those two things, you know something? This end of the spectrum over here jars with that, don't you think? I mean, and it leads to some of the worst excesses, the televangelists pressuring people for money and flying around in their private jets. Is that where that should end up? I mean, is that what God's blessing is all about? The other end of the spectrum is you have to be poor to serve God. Money is evil. In fact, we just had a phone call just the other evening in the middle of the night, someone responding to a program saying, money is evil. Well, no, that's not what the Bible says. The Bible says that the love of money is the root of all evil, but money itself isn't evil. People who are rich are evil. I was talking to a man in India recently. India, by and large, is a country of extremes. There's the very rich, and there's a large number of very, very poor people. And this man was being very critical of a Christian leader who just happened to have a nice house in a nice area. He believed that it was wrong for him to have money. Then I look at this end of the spectrum. You have to be a pauper to serve God. And then I go to the Bible and I read about Abraham, who was God's chosen man. He was very wealthy. I read about King Solomon. He was very wealthy. Yet King Solomon was still God's anointed leader over Israel. He was full of God's wisdom. Do you see the problem? You go to either end of the spectrum and you take teaching about God's blessing to the extreme. And, you know, I think you end up with the wrong answer. God is a God of balance. And when we look at our lives, what we see is that we go through times of blessing where there's joy and everything seems to be going well, and we all go through difficult times. You see the problem? At one end, you can have people getting the extreme prosperity thing in their heads, and we can end up thinking it's all about us. It plays right into the hands of the world. It's the me, me, me, the next plasma TV, the next car, the next big thing. If you don't have that, obviously you don't have enough faith. On the other hand, if you have this perception that you have to be poor to be a Christian, well, if that were the case, who would ever fund the work of the Lord on this planet? God has always chosen to fund His work through His people. And then on top of the pure monetary thing, there's the reality of tragedy and pain and suffering. I mean, some of these things are indiscriminate. Earthquakes, tsunamis. A young person who loves God dies of cancer in a car crash, or there's divorce and there's retrenchment. There's all that stuff of life that we all experience sometime. Are you with me? So what's God's plan? Does God want to bless me or not?
7: Is it okay for me to ask for his blessing? Is it okay for me to expect his blessing? Or is that presumptuous? This is an important question. It's in a sense where the rubber of faith hits the road of life. It's when it comes to faith in God being active right in the midst of life's realities. Today, the things we all have to face. We get up in the morning, we pray, we look forward to the day. How do I pray? What do I give thanks for? That difficult situation that's going to be confronting me at work today. Can I ask God to help me with that? Is God in all of that? That's why we're doing this series, Blessed to be a Blessing. I'm a simple man. I open the Bible, I see what God's word says on a subject. And you know, God is largely a God of balance. I love to be empowered with God's word. And hopefully as we share these next 20, 25 minutes together, we will both be empowered by God's word. The problem with teaching on blessing is that you just can't take one verse and say, that's it. See, God is a God who blesses. Therefore, I can ask him for the next big car. You end up with an extreme position. Just as if you say, you can't have any money to serve Jesus. You have to sell everything you have, give it all away, because Jesus did say that to one young ruler. I'd like to look at God's perspective. The whole thing, is God a God who blesses? Well, let's just start with, what do we mean by the word bless? It has a number of different meanings, but the main connotation is God's divine favour, God intervening to make something better or to give us something that will bring us joy or happiness. Financial blessing, spiritual blessing, physical blessing, healing, anything and everything. God's divine favour, his blessing becoming active in our lives. The question is God in the blessing business? The word bless or blesses or blessed or blessing appears 358 times in the Bible. The first time you see it is in the first chapter of the Bible, Genesis chapter 1, verse 22. Let's go there and have a bit of a look at what God's up to. Genesis chapter 1 is the account of God's creation. He creates the light out of darkness and the heavens and the earth and the oceans and the dry land and the plants. And the first time he creates a living creature, this is what he says. So God created the creatures of the sea and every living and moving thing with which the water teems, according to all their kinds and every winged bird according to its kind. And God saw that it was good. And God, listen to this, and God blessed them and said, be fruitful and increase in number and fill the water in the seas and let the birds increase on the earth. The second time that the concept of blessing happens in the Bible is in that same chapter, a few verses on, verse 26. Then God said, let us make man in our image and in our likeness, and let them rule over the fish of the sea and the birds of the air, over the livestock, over all the earth, and over all the creatures that move along the ground. So God created man in his image. In the image of God, he created him. Male and female, he created them. God blessed them and said to them, see, there it is again. God blessed them and said to them, be fruitful and increase in number and fill the earth and subdue it and rule over the fish of the sea and the birds of the air, over every living creature that moves on the ground. And then God said, I give you every seed-bearing plant on the face of the whole earth and every tree that has fruit with seed in it. They will be yours for food. And all the beasts of the earth and all the birds of the air and all the creatures that move on the ground, everything that has breath of life in it, I give every green plant for food. And it was so. That's creation. Let me ask you something. Do you think God's in the business of blessing us? I'm Bernie Diamond, and you're listening to Christianity Works. Life's messy, have you noticed? And when the stuff we're going through threatens to derail us altogether, well, what we desperately need is a helping hand. That's why I'd so love to send you a free copy of my latest book, Walking with the Spirit. And with the life application questions at the end of each chapter, you'll be able to chew things over to really apply God's word right into the circumstances you're facing today. Because God's word, man, it's alive and active, amen? So I'm praying that through this book, he'll help you experience the power of God firsthand. You can request your free copy at christianityworks.com. You'll see that offer right there toward the top of the homepage.
6: 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Now, let's head back into God's Word. So we've looked at God's own account of his creation, Genesis chapter 1. The very first living creatures he creates, he blesses them. He says, go and multiply, increase in number and fill the earth. And he creates humanity, man and woman. And he hands the whole of that creation over to them. What an enormous blessing. You and I are joint owners in creation. Why? Because God created us in his own image, and then he handed the whole thing over to us. Just stop and think about that for a minute. What a huge blessing. Right at the point of creation, God was in the blessing business. That's profound. And his plan for us was to live in relationship with him, Adam and Eve. Genesis chapter 2, verse 15, the Lord God took the man and put him in the Garden of Eden to till it and to keep it. A perfect plan of blessing. And as you probably know, Adam and Eve rebelled. They did the one thing that God said, don't do. And there were consequences. Rebellion against God always has consequences. To the woman, he said, I will greatly increase your pains in childbearing. With pain you will give birth. Your desire will be for your husband and he'll rule over you. To Adam, he said, because you listened to your wife and you ate from the tree about which I commanded you, you must not eat. Cursed is the ground because of you. Through painful toil you will eat of it all the days of your life. It will produce thorns and thistles for you, and you will eat the plants of the field. By the sweat of your brow you will eat your food until you return to the ground, since from it you were taken, for dust you are, and to dust you will return. Enter pain and suffering. Because humanity rebelled against God, and for the rest of the history of humanity, there are consequences. Now, you might say to me, Bernie, that is so insensitive. If there's a stillborn baby, if tens of thousands are killed in a tsunami, if some young teenager is raped and murdered, how can you say that? Here it is. God made us in his image. But when who he is doesn't suit us, we try and remake him into our image. God is a God of blessing. That was his plan. That's why he put Adam and Eve in the Garden of Eden. But they rebelled. And when that happens, there's an interruption in the blessing. There's an interruption in the relationship with him. Have a look at it. In Leviticus chapter 26 is a perfect summary of where God stands on this. It's a summary of the old covenant, the relationship between God and Israel. And he lays out the relationship in this chapter. Let's go there and begin at verse 1. He says, don't make idols or set up a sacred stone for yourselves. Don't place a carved stone in your land to bow down to it, because I am the Lord your God. If you observe my Sabbaths and have reverence for my sanctuary, I am the Lord. If you follow my decrees and are careful to obey my commandments, I will send rain in its season, and the ground will yield its crops, and the trees of the field will be full of fruit, and your threshing will continue until grape harvest, and grape harvest will continue until planting, and you will eat all the food you want and live in safety in your land. I will grant you peace in the land, and you will lie down, and no one will make you afraid of them. I will remove savage beasts from the land, and the sword will not pass through the country. You will pursue your enemies, and they will fall by the sword before you. Five of you will chase 100, and 100 of you will chase 10,000, and your enemies will fall by the sword before you. I will look on you with favor and make you fruitful and increase your numbers, and I will keep my covenant with you. You will still be eating last year's harvest when you have to make room for the new one. I'll put my dwelling place among you, and I won't abhor you, and I'll walk among you and be your God, and you will be my people. I'm the Lord God who brought you out of Egypt so that you would no longer be slaves to the Egyptians. I broke the bars of your yoke and enabled you to walk with your heads high. But if you won't listen to me and carry out all these commandments, and if you reject me and my decrees and you abhor my laws and fail to carry out those commandments and so violate this covenant, then I will do this. I will bring upon you sudden terror,
7: wasting disease, and fever will destroy your sight and drain away your life. You will plant seed in vain because your enemies will eat it. I will set my face against you so that you will be defeated by your enemies. Those who hate you will rule over you, and you will flee even when there is no one pursuing you." See, God, first and foremost, is a God of blessing. He wants to be in relationship with his people. And he is God. He gets to say, this is how it is. And when Israel turned against him, there were consequences. And you and I both have rebelled against God. We both have turned our backs on God at some point in our lives. I was talking to a man just the other day. He's my own age. He's a good friend of mine. And he was talking about his three adult sons. This man had a dream to bless his sons. He's an entrepreneur. He's good at making money. He worked as a team with his sons. He wanted to build a business empire and to see them blessed and their children blessed. But one by one, they rejected him and his plans. They didn't honour their father. They went their own way. They turned their backs on him. Sounds like a parable, doesn't it? This is a true story, a friend of mine. And this is what my friend said to me. He said, "Bernie, I really wanted to bless them. I wanted to give to them. But now that they've rejected that in their self-centered, selfish ways, I can't. I can't bless them." And it's the greatest sadness of his life. That man is made in the image of God. What he said about his heart to bless his sons is exactly where God is coming from. God is a God of blessing. But when we reject him, when humanity rejected him, when you and I as individuals rejected him, it interrupts the relationship. And it's in that relationship that we are blessed. That's God's plan. So we've all done that. Can we still go to God and ask him to bless us?
8: I'm Bernie Diamond, and you're listening to Christianity Works. Just as we take this short break, I'd like to remind you that if you have a prayer need, we would absolutely love to pray for you. Because the only sort of prayer that the Bible teaches about is the sort that has powerful results. Just let that sink in. The only sort of prayer the Bible teaches about is the sort that has powerful results. So if you'd like us to pray with you, in fact, if you'd like our whole prayer community to pray with you, stop by online at powerfulprayer.org to share your prayer request. It's completely confidential. Your name won't be displayed. And in fact, while you're there, perhaps you could also pray for one or two others and leave them a word or two of encouragement. You can be such a mighty blessing to so many others by supporting them in this way. The Bible says that the prayer of the righteous is powerful and effective. So please, let us pray for you and with you, and let's just see what God does, how he intervenes, how he chooses to bless you. That web address again is powerfulprayer.org. All right, let's head back into God's Word to see what else he has for us today.
7: I hope that as we've looked into God's Word so far on the program, it's had a profound impact on you. God's heart is to bless us. It's in his very nature. That's what creation was all about, a huge, abundant, indescribable blessing from him to us. But when we reject him, when we try to reconstruct God in our own image rather than accepting him for who he is, we interrupt that blessing. It's as simple as that. Now, we've all done that. So can we still ask God for his blessing, for his favor, for his grace? Absolutely, because God is a God of forgiveness. I'd like to take you a place, a prayer by a man called Jabez. Someone wrote a book about this a few years ago and it became very prominent. But this prayer is in the Old Testament. If you have a Bible, grab it. We're going to 1 Chronicles chapter 4, verses 9 and 10. It's in the middle of 9 chapters of genealogy. You know, so-and-so begat so-and-so, who begat so-and-so, who begat so-and-so. 9 chapters. Riveting. Smack bang in the middle of that, God stops and tells us the story of this Jabez. Obviously, he thought it was important enough to break this riveting flow of the genealogies. Good stuff. Thank you, Jesus. Here's the prayer of Jabez. Jabez was honoured more than his brothers, and his mother named him Jabez, saying, "Because I bore him in pain." Jabez cried out to the God of Israel, saying, "O God, that you would bless me indeed and enlarge my territory, and that your hand might be with me, and that you might keep me from hurt and from harm." And God granted his request. Jabez gets called "You're a pain" by his mother. Imagine if your mother or my mother named us that. Not a great start in life, is it? Mustn't have been for Jabez, because Jabez cried out to God. He cried out to him in desperation, out of his pain, out of his imperfect life. We don't know much more about him, but what we do know is that everybody has sinned and fallen short of the glory of God, and he rejected God in his life at some point, just the way that you and I have. And in this desperation, he calls out to God. You might say, "Bernie, how do you know that Jabez rebelled?" Let me ask you, if you're a parent, what's the first or the second or the third word that every child learns? No, isn't it? And God's word clearly teaches that we all have turned our backs on him. So Jabez is a fallen man, just like you and I are fallen human beings. What does Jabez ask God? "God, that you would bless me indeed." Not just any sort of blessing, an indeed blessing. Not just an ordinary blessing of God. "I really, really, God, want you to bless me." Secondly, he asks God to enlarge his territory. In the Old Testament, land was very important in terms of blessing. I mean, land is somewhere we live. If you have a house in the suburbs,

0: I said, God, that you would bless me indeed today. I want to see your presence. I want you to be with me. God, that you would increase my borders and my territory, that more and more people would listen to these programs. You know, I started praying that 2 years ago when these programs were being listened by a few people on a few stations, and now they're listened to by hundreds of thousands, even millions of people in over 80 countries around the world. God answers those prayers. God, that you would send your hand with me, that doors would open for the work that we do, and that you would keep me from evil, that I wouldn't cause any pain. It's just what the Lord laid on the heart. The point is, we can ask God for blessing. God is a God of great blessing, and blessing happens in relationship with him. When we reject God, listen to me, when we reject God, it breaks the blessing. Just like that friend of mine that I was talking about with his sons. God wants to bless you. God wants to bless me. And there's a purpose, there's a reason for his blessing. It's not just for us. But as we'll see over the next few weeks on the program, God blesses us so that we can be a blessing to others. But right from the beginning, right from the first creature that he created on this earth, he wanted to bless them. And when he created humanity, he wanted to bless them. And when he had a relationship with his people, Israel, he wanted to bless them. And we all turned our backs on him. And so God then gave us the greatest blessing that there could possibly be. He opened the door to a relationship with him through the death of his son, Jesus Christ, on the cross. God is a God of blessing. Yes, we go through ups and downs in our lives. We're going to have a look at some of those things over the next few weeks. But when I open the Bible, I see a God who wants to engage not just with humanity as a whole, but with little people like you and me. And his heart is to bless us. Our passion here at Christianity Works is to see your life powerfully transformed as you draw ever closer to Jesus in a rich, dynamic relationship with him. 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I'm Bernie Diamond, and I'll catch you again same time next week with another message of God's love, God's grace, and God's power for each one of us in Jesus Christ.
1: There you go, some great stuff about God's plan from the beginning. Reminds me of a bit of a classic Christian dad joke, and that is, did you know that baseball is in the Bible, mentioned in the Bible, because it says at the start, in the beginning, in the big innings, big in the beginning, get it? Like innings and baseball. Oh, anyway, it's not the greatest of jokes, but coming up very shortly, what is not a joke is the weather, and we will dig into how it's looking for the entire coming week, so hang about. That's coming up right now, though. How about a bit of CC Winans? This is worthy of it all.

You're listening to Rhema. We're a Christian radio station. Maybe today you're listening and you're not sure where you stand. Maybe you're on the fence, weighing it up. We believe that God isn't looking for perfection or a finished product. He's looking for a heart that's open to the possibility of Him. If you're feeling like the door is closed or you need to have it all figured out, here's a simple truth from Romans. If you confess with your mouth that Jesus is Lord and believe in your heart that God raised Him from the dead, you will be saved. If you're ready to step off that fence and see what happens, pray this. Jesus, I don't have all the answers, but I'm reaching out. I believe you are who you say you are. Come into my life, forgive my past, and show me how to follow you. Amen. No matter where you are on that journey, we're glad you're here with us.

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0: getting crowded.
1: You're with Rima Jonikulist with you. Time for us to take a moment just to check out what you can expect in the way of the weather for this coming week. Last week for most of the country, it was kind of very, very, very, very, very cold but dry. Will it be the same this week? Well, here's what you can start with tomorrow, being Monday in the North Island. Showers in the west, clearing later on. Mainly fine elsewhere, with the South Island having scattered showers in the west and the south that will be gradually clearing, but it partly cloudy elsewhere. So a bit of a old spotty start to the week. Tuesday sees cloud increasing in the north of the North Island with light rain developing. Mainly fine elsewhere with isolated showers in Wellington, Wairarapa, Hawke's Bay. South Island becoming cloudy in the west with scattered rain later on. Elsewhere mainly fine, but isolated showers in the east coast. On Wednesday in the North Island, rain will be in the northeast with some heavy falls, mainly fine elsewhere, but isolated showers later on. In the South Island, rain in the west with some heavy falls, spreading to Nelson later on. Elsewhere, mainly fine, but just saying, scattered showers a little bit later on. On Thursday in the North Island, rain or showers for most. In the South Island, rain in the west and north, easing to scattered showers. Elsewhere, scattered showers clearing, apart from the far south. And on Friday, in the North Island, rain in the north with heavy falls, scattered showers elsewhere. South Island, scattered showers in the north and far south, but mainly fine elsewhere. There you go. So a bit of a up and down week. We'll see how things go. In the meantime, let's get the music going. You with Rima.
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4: This is Susie Holt with Chocolate and God. In Joshua 13, it says, "Now Joshua was old and advanced in years, and the Lord said to him, 'You are old and advanced in years, and there remains yet very much land to possess.' You know you're old when God tells you that you're old." Wow, I'm not sure as a woman how I would have quite handled that. You aren't too young, and you are never too old either to do what God is calling you to do. Notice that after he commented on Joshua being old, he told him that there was still a lot to do. God recognized that Joshua may not be able to fight the way he did when he was younger. So God was going to drive people out of the land, and he was giving Joshua his orders for what he still needed to do. Take a look around and don't let your age be an excuse for not serving God in some way. Ladies, let's do something together and take the 30-day challenge and be in the Word every day. 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
1: And I'm Alison. 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What changes when we see prayer as a privilege rather than just ticking a box?
0: Well, let's break that down, shall we? So in our podcast, we're going to strip away the formality and talk about how to build a vibrant and authentic connection with God that actually fits into our everyday lives.
1: Yeah, so whether you're a prayer warrior or someone who doesn't even know where to start, this conversation is for you.
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Brooke Ligetwood with a great track, of course, joined by Lauren Daigle. It's one of her latest ones. It's called Watchmen. It is not far away from 9 o'clock. After 9 o'clock, we're going to dig deep into some great teaching with Chuck Swindoll and Insight for Living. And, of course, in the weekend series, we do strengthening your grip on different things, right? We've had some great ones. And coming up very shortly, strengthening your grip on... You know what? I looked it up a moment ago and I've forgotten already. So stay tuned. I will tell you very shortly about it. Right now, though, is Ryan Ellis with Brandon. Brandon Lake with Son of David. It's a good song to enjoy while I go and look up that thing again that I've just completely forgotten. Oh, godliness. That's it. I've just remembered. Woo! I stalled long enough to remember. Have you ever done that? Good. Yes. Strengthening your grip on godliness is coming up after 9. Awesome.

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1: In this update, long wait times for some as calls to St John hit unprecedented numbers. Calls jumped 34% yesterday to 2,500. That's a record that's been broken three times this week. The ambulance service is now moving to a major incident response, expecting demand to stay high tomorrow. Director of Ambulance Operations Doug Gallagher says there have been delays.
2: Patients with conditions such as broken bones, patients who have fallen and not in life-threatening pain, have sometimes had to wait for quite a long period of time.
1: Ohakuni residents have spent their Sunday without running water, having to use emergency council portaloos and water tankers. The recent earthquake damaged their network, with Ruapehu District Council estimating safe supplies won't be restored until late tomorrow. Ruapehu College and Ohakuni Primary School are closed tomorrow. Time is ticking by for district councils to submit their amalgamation plans before central government goes in over their heads. They've had just 3 months to come up with proposals to merge with at least one other nearby authority. For those that can't, there's a government-imposed backstop process. Local government expert Andy Asquith says it's policy made on the hoof and plays right into central government's hands.
3: I've long held the view that local government wouldn't be able to come up with a set of comprehensive proposals nationwide, which would allow the ministers then to say, look, we told you local government was incompetent.
1: The Green Party wants to shore up generational funding for Marae, lasting beyond election cycles. If elected, the Greens plan to create ongoing protected funds targeting immediate needs and long-term returns. The party proposes an initial $2.44 billion commitment to establish and maintain a new Tarangatiratanga Trust. Co-leader Chloe Swarbrick says marae are essential critical infrastructure that support our climate resilience and social cohesion. In sport, Southland Sharks coach Jonathan Yim is leaving his job on top of the NBL after his team beat the Wellington Saints 104-101 in overtime. The Californian announced before the grand final that he'd be leaving the Southland Sharks and has ended his New Zealand coaching career with the franchise's fourth national title. As the Sharks gave Yim his first head coaching role, he told their gathered supporters a piece of his heart will remain in the deep south no matter where his next job takes him. The New Zealand IndyCar trio has a lot of traffic to navigate in the Portland Grand Prix after qualifying this morning. Sir Scott Dixon was the highest-placed New Zealander in 12th. Scott McLaughlin starts from 14th and Marcus Armstrong from 21st. Sir Scott was forced to limp to the pits after turning slightly early into Turn 1, clipping the inside barrier during the second round of qualifying. Racing starts at 8 o'clock in the morning. To the Met Service short forecast for the nation until midnight tomorrow night. Northland, Auckland, Coromandel and Bay of Plenty. Rain with heavy falls easing from the west tonight. Some low cloud or fog in the morning and then fine. From Waikato to Kapiti and across the central high country. A few showers, possibly heavy from Taranaki, Maunga southwards overnight. And in the morning, gradually clearing tomorrow as fine spells increase. Gisborne and Hawke's Bay. Periods of rain, heavy in northern Gisborne, clearing south of Wairoa tonight, becoming fine everywhere in the morning. Wairarapa, Wellington, Marlborough and Nelson, mainly fine, a brief period of showers tomorrow afternoon. From Buller to Westland, showers, some heavy, gradually clearing to fine tomorrow. Canterbury, Otago and Southland, scattered rain, becoming confined to the Canterbury foothills during the day tomorrow. Fiordland, cloudy periods, clearing tomorrow morning. For Chatham Islands, a period of rain overnight, possibly heavy. Thunderstorms possible later tomorrow. That's your news, sport and weather. I'm Joe Gilfillan.
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5: 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Then pay them. Do you owe anything else to the government? 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Then give it. Do you owe honour? Then show it.
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6: You're with Rima, Johnny Clift with you. I'm still having a bit of a giggle at the fact that I looked up what Insight for Living was going to be all about tonight and then closed the window of the information and the document that I had and then promptly forgot straight away last hour when I was trying to tell you. And it took me a while to remember that we're actually looking at strengthening your grip on godliness. So while I strengthen my grip on my memory, here is Chuck Swindoll.
7: Remember when you first surrendered your life to Jesus Christ and became a Christian? 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I am Clayton Bjelland, and today on Insight for Living, Chuck Swindoll exposes the common pitfall of overexposure and the tendency to lose our passion for the cause of Christ. 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
8: Curiosity is the sign of a healthy mind. It's the built-in teacher that instantly challenges the status quo. Curiosity is essential to progress. In fact, curiosity is as much a part of human nature as the elbow is a part of the arm. And yet, what a deceitful role curiosity can play. Remove the safety belt of biblical restraint, and curiosity sends our vehicle of learning on a collision course for disaster. Our enemy knows that, and he counts on it. He knows how much we believe the old line, I need to satisfy my curiosity. Oh, he's a master at setting a trap that makes our curiosity sit up and get sucked in. Remember, he's been setting traps a lot longer than you and I have been dodging them. If he can garnish the hook with just the right bait, designed to arouse just enough of our curiosity, well, it's only a matter of time. Of course, we need not be the stupid victims of our foolish curiosity. Let's take God seriously, and let's follow his word. When it comes to sin, our curiosity doesn't need to be satisfied. I'm reading today the sober words of Paul as he wrote them in the 10th chapter of his first letter to the Corinthians. The New Living Translation renders the first 13 verses like this. I don't want you to forget, dear brothers and sisters, about our ancestors in the wilderness long ago. All of them were guided by a cloud that moved ahead of them, and all of them walked through the sea on dry ground. In the cloud and in the sea, all of them were baptized as followers of Moses. All of them ate the same spiritual food, and all of them drank the same spiritual water, for they drank from the spiritual rock that traveled with them, and that rock was Christ. Yet God was not pleased with most of them, and their bodies were scattered in the wilderness. These things happened as a warning to us, so that we would not crave evil things as they did, or worship idols as some of them did. As the scriptures say, the people celebrated with feasting and drinking, and they indulged in pagan revelry. And we must not engage in sexual immorality as some of them did, causing 23,000 of them to die in one day. Nor should we put Christ to the test, as some of them did, and then died from snake bites. And don't grumble as some of them did, and then were destroyed by the angel of death. These things happened to them as examples for us. They were written down to warn us who lived at the end of the age. If you think you're standing strong, be careful not to fall. The temptations in your life are no different from what others experience, and God is faithful. He will not allow the temptation to be more than you can stand. When you are tempted, he will show you a way out so that you can endure.
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9: In your bulletin, you will find a guideline for the message on rebellion. I would wish that you would take it out of your bulletin and put it in the back of your Bible for next Sunday. because within the past 36 hours, God has changed my plans for this message. The one that I had planned to bring will be delivered next Sunday, I hope, and the one that he has planned to be heard will be delivered today. This does not happen to me very much. When it does, I realize again that I am God's messenger boy, and there is in no sense of that word the idea that I originate what is to be said. Through a very difficult and confidential series of events that have occurred, I have become convinced that something other than what I plan to preach on should be declared. And so what I say to you is fresh off the altar, as it were, and forgive me if I halt on occasion, because I am still formulating some of these thoughts. However, it is certainly a freshly prepared message, I believe, from God. Through the night, it has been in my mind, and through the early morning hours when I was putting the final thoughts together, I became fully aware that it's what God would have said. I have a broken heart. I confess to you, I do not fake it. And one of the prices you pay for having a pastor who doesn't hide is that you get what is there. This is the day I would much prefer to listen than to speak. I do need your prayers very much to say the things that need to be said. And I would like to call this talk simply Taking God Seriously. It is delivered on behalf of anyone who is now not doing that. And that includes a lot of people. Without any further introduction, I would like you to turn to the 10th chapter of 1 Corinthians. As all of us listen to what God has to say, and as all of us prepare for an application of what he is saying, it is addressed to Christians because the first verse includes brethren, another word for Christian men and women. And it is something that God does not want us ignorant of, because the first phrase is, I would not, or I do not want you to be unaware. So this is something that is not to be hidden, but it is to be known, and it is for Christians. If you hear this and you are without Christ, please understand what we're talking about is family truth for the 90% or so who hear these words who are in God's family. Because the chapter begins with the word for, it's obviously a continuation of a thought. Another word would be because. And if you begin reading at a sentence that starts with because, you know that you need to go back to see what the thought is. I will save us an enormous amount of time by saying the thought of chapter 9, where this 10th chapter is linked, the thought is self-control. And the upshot of it, or the climax of the 9th chapter, is toward the end of it. If you'll turn back to verse 24, you'll see that the writer is drawing upon the field of athletics as he draws an analogy to the Christian arena. He says in 24, verse 24 of chapter 9,
8: Do you not know that those who run in a race all run, but only one receives the prize? When you line up at the starting point and you begin to run, there are many of you, sometime 8, sometime 12, sometime 20, nowadays sometime thousands, but only one wins the race. Then the analogy, you run in such a way that you may win, not just jog, not just move your legs, not just get across the end, but win. The implied statement is, don't give up. Now, to win a race, as to be involved in any athletic contest for the purpose of winning, you need to be in shape, and that requires self-control. Verse 25, everyone who competes in the games exercises self-control in all things, in diet, in muscle tone, in quickness, in an alert mind, in the rules. All of it requires self-restraint. All of it demands that you get hold of yourself and you prepare for whatever the competition may be. In this case, the Christian life. You don't run haphazardly. You run so as to win. That's the thought. Now, they do it, meaning those that are in the games, they do it for a perishable wreath, a little ivy wreath that is placed on the crown of the head. They become famous in their country, but it's all perishable. It all will burn up in eternity. But you do it for an imperishable reward. Now, 26. Therefore, I run, says Paul, in such a way as not without aim. I box in such a way as not beating the air. I see my opponent and I go for it. It isn't an afterthought. It isn't a haphazard task, this winning. It is something that calls for self-control, for determination. I buffet my body and make it my slave, lest possibly after I have preached to others, I myself should be disqualified. Now, Paul isn't in a game on the Isthmus of Greece. He isn't running in the Olympics. He isn't fighting welterweight. He's in a Christian life, and he says, I get hold of my body, implied, my bodily drives, my greed, my lust, my ambition. I buffet, I beat myself black and blue beneath the eyes, is the word picture. I apply maximum self-control, lest after doing all this God talk, I'm a washout. Now, he says, I don't want you to be unaware, in light of this need for self-control, of the illustration that lives in history, namely the people who lived under Moses' leadership at the time of the Exodus. That's chapter 10. Now watch very carefully, you who are engaged in God talk, those of us who are involved in Bible study, those of us in Christian ministry, those of us in Christian homes where prayer at the table is as common as milk or water to drink, those of you who teach the Bible, those of you who write Christian literature, those of us who are engaged in any kind of ministry, professional or as a hobby. And that's most of us. I don't want you to be unaware, brothers, about a segment of history that has been preserved for our learning. Now watch it happen. Our fathers were all under the cloud. What a blessing. All passed through the sea. What an experience. All were baptized into Moses in the cloud and in the sea. What a remarkable leader to have as your guide. All our fathers in that day were people who saw that cloud that went over them and led them miraculously with supernatural guidance. Now hear this. And they saw the jaws of bondage break and the strong-willed Pharaoh humbled. They saw supernatural deliverance as they went through the Red Sea without getting wet. They saw Moses, God's man, who, as close as anyone in the whole of Scripture, saw the face of God. Supernatural leadership. Well, they ate supernatural food, verse 4 or 3. They drank supernatural drink, manna delivered fresh every morning, water pouring from the rock in the heat of the desert. All our fathers saw all those things, good food, good drink, good leadership, miraculous deliverance, guidance, cloud by day, fire by night to warm them and to push away the beasts of the desert that would invade their camp. All our fathers were overexposed, if you please. And the rock that was following them was the Messiah. They saw the pre-incarnate Christ at work. What privileges. And they were as common to them for months as today's styles are to your eyes. They never awoke without manna aplenty. They never looked up without the cloud securely there. They never were thirsty without water supernaturally provided. It became the most common thing in the world for them to traffic in the supernatural and the spiritual. It was their thing. Well, you would think God looked on them with such favor. They were inscribed in bronze in the record. No. Verse 5. With most of them, God was not well pleased, for they were laid low in the wilderness, which is a rather picturesque way of saying they were strewn across the desert like litter. Why? Why? Why would a people so blessed be viewed in verse 5 as not well-pleasing to God? Well, if I may jump the gun, they were disqualified because they did not take God seriously. Their overexposure, their ultimate saturation point resulted in a heart that turned away from God, first secretly, as we'll see, and then a bit more overtly and not so subliminal, and by it was a lifestyle. All of it, I am sure, acceptable to many other people. Now, these things happen, verse 6, as examples. Tupos, T-U-P-O-S. The Greek word means to strike a blow so as to leave a mark. It's used of Jesus having the print of the nails in his hand. You will someday, as a child of God, see the nail prints and be able to locate right where the nail pierced his palm. It has the tupos. I have in my hand several coins
9: They all bear an imprint. I have a dime that bears the tupas of Franklin Delano Roosevelt, a nickel that bears the tupas of Thomas Jefferson. There is a die that was stamped on the metal so that it bears the impression. Now, this has been stamped in the record so that the Old Testament bears the stamp, the truth of what occurred, but not just to be read. Look at verse 11. These things happened to them as an tupas, that, and they were written for our instruction, upon whom the end of the ages have come. In other words, those lingering lessons from history are applicable today. Now, don't let that get by you. Instruction is a term that means to place something in the mind. And you and I know that it is the mind that becomes the basis of all decisions the body follows. As one thinks in his mind or heart, so is he, so is the lifestyle that follows. Now, those things were stamped on the record that we might lift the lessons from there and put them in our mind today. It's as clear as I know how to say it. God was not pleased with most of them, even though they witnessed God in the highest form of visibility. Let me pause and say that having the privilege of good teaching and a Bible in your and my tongue and a choice of churches or classes or support groups or schools guarantees nothing in a lifestyle. As a matter of fact,

0: context, begin to replace life with words and God talk. And before we know it, we can discuss theology in the day and live like the devil at night. We can run circles around the young Christian in the text of Scripture and on the side be pulling off a lifestyle that is altogether the opposite of what that teaching is all about. It is happening continually in this generation. And it is happening in some of your lives. Or God would never have turned my mind in this direction today. You have the cloud, the fire, the water, the deliverance, the leadership, the food, the whole thing in whatever flavor you wish. And in the oversaturation and the overexposure, strangely, the heart tends toward darkness. It begins with an attitude.
1: 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And there is much more he wants to show us, so do keep listening to Insight for Living. 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I'm Clayton Bjellin, urging you to hear Chuck Swindoll explain how to cultivate godliness next weekend on Insight for Living.
2: Strengthening your grip on godliness. We'll see what we're strengthening your grip on next week. Maybe ropes. I don't know. Anyway, but right now, time for us to get back into the music. Not too far away, I'm going to tell you how you can end every day a great way. This is Tree 63, though, with Blessed Be Your Name. This is kind of like a bit of a clue.

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0: You're with Rima Johnnyclist with you. And look, before I get into some great music, which some of the music that we play here on Rima is all about worship. It's worship stuff, right? But we also have a cool show called Worship Nation. It's not just weeknights from 11 till midnight now. It's actually 11 till midnight, all 7 nights. Plus you get an extra hour, I think, from about 9 till 10 on a Sunday morning. How cool is that? So, but mostly it means you can end each day, wind each day down, whether you're in bed, whether you're in the car driving home from work or whatever, 11 till midnight, an hour of worship. It's the perfect way just to put your focus in on God to wind your day and get ready for the new day. Love it. So make sure you join us every night from 11 till midnight. And you can even have me hosting it in the weekends for you. How cool is that, eh? We'll do that together. And then we might even pray over the evening as well. So get into it. Worship Nations every night, 11 till midnight. Meanwhile, should we just get back into some great music right now? I think so. You're with Rima.
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5: 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It deepens our faith. James 5 verse 16 says, "The prayer of a righteous person is powerful and effective." This highlights its transformative impact. Whether in moments of joy and hardship, prayer connects us intimately with God. It helps us cultivate a spiritual resilience that transcends any circumstance that we may be going through. My friend, I want to encourage you in this season, press on and pray. 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

Nicole Choate with Bless Your Holy Name right here on Rema. Johnny Cliss with you. Coming in after 10 o'clock, we're going to get into Turning Point with David Jeremiah, and we'll do our sports report and how that all rolled out this week. Right now, though, Jordan Falaz next to me. I've been

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0: keeping you in the know. 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
1: In this update, National is standing by its new budget target, saying ACT's criticism shows they agree on the importance of responsible spending. National is promising a surplus by 2028-29 and to cut government spending to 30% of GDP. ACT leader David Seymour says the surplus target is 3 years too late and a goal is not a strategy. National's finance spokesperson Nicola Willis says the coalition has consistently stuck to responsible budgeting despite its disagreements.
2: And I think we should all be proud of that as the three parties of the coalition, and National's commitments today set out what we'd like to be the guardrails in a second term.
1: Labour wants to nearly double the share of government contracts going directly to small businesses. If elected in November, Labour's promising to award 15% of annual contracts to small businesses. Finance spokesperson Barbara Edmund says currently around 9% of contracts go to small firms.
3: So we do know this in some ways is ambitious, but we want to give it a good shot given how big our small business sector is to our country.
1: The move builds on Labour's small business policy, including a higher GST threshold, bigger asset write-offs, and faster payments from big businesses. St John's declared a major incident response and activated its emergency operations centre as a surge in calls creates increased pressure. This week's on track to become the busiest in the ambulance service's history, logging more than 15,000 calls. An urban planning expert says making helmets compulsory for anyone riding an e-scooter should not be seen as a silver bullet for preventing injuries. Tim Welsh says there needs to be a more targeted approach to the problem, including better infrastructure, lower speed limits, education, and tougher enforcement around alcohol. Mr. Welsh says making things compulsory can make people more resistant to following the rules.
4: We saw massive drops in cycling in New Zealand when it became compulsory, in Australia when it became compulsory, and many other countries experienced the same thing.
1: In sport, Luke Jacobson has been named to captain the All Blacks for the first time in Wednesday morning's tour game against the Sharks in South Africa. It's double ring season for Southland Sharks captain and tall black Sam Timmins. Timmins' 23-point, 21-rebound and double-double has given Timmins both the title of NBL Finals MVP and champion captain after their 104-101 overtime win over the Wellington Saints in Invercargill. New Zealand's IndyCar trio has work to do in the Portland Grand Prix tomorrow after qualifying this morning. Sir Scott Dixon was the highest-placed New Zealander in 12th. Scott McLaughlin will start 14th and Marcus Armstrong 21st, leaving all three outside the top 10 for tomorrow morning's race, which begins at 8 a.m. Weather now from Met Service until midnight tomorrow. Northland, Auckland, Coromandel and Bay of Plenty. Rain with heavy falls easing from the west tonight. Some low cloud or fog in the morning and then fine. From Waikato to Kapiti and across the central high country, a few showers, possibly heavy from Taranaki, Maunga southwards overnight and in the morning. Gradually clearing tomorrow as fine spells increase. Gisborne and Hawke's Bay. Periods of rain, heavy in northern Gisborne, clearing south of Wairoa tonight and becoming fine everywhere in the morning. Wairarapa, Wellington, Marlborough and Nelson, mainly fine, a brief period of showers tomorrow afternoon. From Buller to Westland, showers, some heavy and gradually clearing to fine tomorrow. Canterbury, Otago and Southland, scattered rain becoming confined to the Canterbury foothills during the day tomorrow. Fiordland, cloudy periods, clearing tomorrow morning. For Chatham Islands, a period of rain moving across overnight, possibly heavy, thunderstorms possible later tomorrow. That's your news, sport and weather. I'm Joe Gilfillan.
0: From the Bible. 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Words to live by on Rema.
5: 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And today we are digging into that with David Jeremiah on Turning Point. Power up the wise. That's what it's all about. 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
6: 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How should a leader deal with issues like drinking, social justice, and integrity. Today, Dr. David Jeremiah reveals what King Solomon had to say about these matters. 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
7: And thank you for joining us. Today, the premium for everybody, especially in the political arena, is power. What you believe is not important. How you get to power, oh, that's the whole thing. But frankly, when you get to power, the responsibilities are so great, most people crumble. If you don't understand what it means to live with power and to do it in the right way, you haven't been reading the book of Proverbs. We're going to do that today on Turning Point as we talk about powering up for the powerful right now, right here. Thank you for joining us. We're going to look at some of the Proverbs for the powerful. Proverbs for those in authority and those in government. This is a viewpoint you will never hear anyplace else except right here. That God has something to say about how we govern and how we follow government and what kind of people should be in government. Solomon's day was not much different than ours. His advice for kings is good advice for all those who seek to occupy any place of responsibility in the government. Now, there are three sections that we're going to look at in the Proverbs that have to do with those who govern. First of all, we're going to talk about the proper conduct of rulers and authorities. And then we're going to talk about what our response to rulers and authorities ought to be. And then we're going to talk about this from God's perspective as we look at the whole landscape together. So let's begin with the proper conduct of rulers and authorities. And you'll be interested in some of the things that Solomon writes about when he talks about rulers and authorities. Let's just start off with one of the most controversial, rulers and wine. Proverbs 31, 4 and 5 says this, "It is not for kings, O Lemuel, it is not for kings to drink wine, nor for princes intoxicating drink, lest they drink and forget the law and pervert the justice of all the afflicted." Proverbs 21 adds, "Wine is a mocker, strong drink is a brawler, and whosoever is led astray by it is not wise." And here's a very graphic passage in the book of Proverbs, chapter 23, beginning at verse 29. "Who has woe and who has sorrow? Who has contentions? Who has complaints? Who has wounds without cause? Who has redness of eyes? Those who linger long at the wine, those who go in search of mixed wine." And if you read the rest of that chapter, you'll discover that those who are given to this excess find the following things popping up in their lives: poverty, misery, immorality, and instability. All of those things, the Proverbs say, are the result of drunkenness. These words take away the glamour of loose living. They remind us that a ruler has better things to do than to anesthetize himself. The Japanese have a proverb that goes like this: "First a man takes a drink, then a drink takes a drink, and then the drink takes the man." So often that's what happens, not just in the political realm. But I have read that the ratio of drinking and alcoholism inside the Beltway is more than twice the average of the United States. The number of cocktail parties and the number of opportunities for drunkenness are multiplied in the fast-paced life of the political world. And the Bible simply says that a man who leads should not be a man given to strong drink. He should be a person of sobriety, a sober person. There's a story in the book of Daniel about a man by the name of Belshazzar, who was the grandson of Nebuchadnezzar. And what we read in this chapter in the book of Daniel sounds like it could be a modern-day report. We haven't time to tell that whole story, but you know that what that hand was writing was that this was the end of his kingdom. He had taken the holy vessels that had been brought from the temple, and he had used them desecratingly in a drunken party honoring the pagan gods. And so we should not be surprised to look down in our Bibles in the fifth chapter of the book of Daniel and in verses 30 and 31 and read that that very night Belshazzar, king of the Chaldeans, was slain, and Darius the Mede received the kingdom, being about 62 years old. Now, I'm not saying that everyone who gets drunk ends up like Belshazzar, but here's an illustration from the Old Testament of the abuse of wine in the public place to the ruin and destruction of a political leader. I have no statistics nor no personal stories to tell you. I'm just telling you what the Bible says, that that has no place in the life of someone you trust with the leadership of great responsibility. And while we're being controversial, I have to be very careful here. Let me talk with you for a moment about rulers and women. It says in chapter 31 of Proverbs and verse 3, "Do not give your strength to women, nor your ways to that which destroys kings." We have read all of the stories in these past years about the philandering of some of our presidents. We've had to watch the degrading of the office of the president because of that. Solomon was right when he said that such a lifestyle destroys a king. When we look to the Bible and we see King David violating his principles of purity in the relationship that he had with Bathsheba, what we don't often see is the chaos that this caused the nation later on in his life. David paid fourfold for his sin, and in the closing days of David's reign, when he should have been enjoying the prosperity that his wisdom had provided, he was fighting off the domestic battles of his own home because of what had happened to him in his relationship with Bathsheba. And his son Solomon, the human writer of many of the Proverbs, demonstrated this sinful human weakness in his life. The Bible tells us in 1 Kings chapter 11, verse 1, verses 3 and 4, that he loved many foreign women, as well as the daughter of Pharaoh, women of the Moabites and the Ammonites and the Edomites and the Sidonians and the Hittites. And he had 700 wives and 300 concubines. And his wives turned away his heart. For it was so when Solomon was old that his wives turned his heart after other gods, and his heart was not loyal to the Lord his God, as was the heart of his father David. I can only say, I say it carefully, that while some will argue that leaders do not have any responsibility to set the moral tone of the nation or of a city, that this runs cross current with the scripture. Leadership is nothing more than who we are and then what we do. I have discussions sometimes with my physicians where I go over this issue, and some of them say it doesn't matter how you live as long as you can govern in a good way. But we know better, don't we? Morality is important. And when we look to find people to represent us in the government process, one of the things we need to know a little bit about is what kind of people are they? Do they represent us well? And will they be good role models for our children as they're growing up, looking to leadership themselves? Those are the two most controversial, probably, so you can all kind of take a deep breath now and we'll go on with the rest of this message. Let me talk with you for a moment about rulers and wise counsel. Proverbs 15:22 says this, "Without counsel, plans go awry, but in the multitude of counselors, they are established." Proverbs 11:14 adds, "Where there is no counsel, the people fall, but in the multitude of counselors, there is safety." Proverbs 24:6 says, "For by wise counsel, you will wage your own war, and in a multitude of counselors, there is safety." And Proverbs 20:18 says, "Plans are established by counsel. By wise counsel, wage war." We need leaders who will not act unilaterally, but will get all the counsel they can get and act wisely. How important it is when deciding upon a leader to know what kind of people he gathers around himself, what kind of people he entrusts to be his counselors. Because through counsel, leadership is guaranteed. But when there is no counsel, we have only the wisdom of one person. And how many of you already know, as wise as you are, that sometimes you make wrong decisions? The safety comes in the multiplication of counselors who understand the truth. Let's talk for a minute about rulers and the weak and the poor. This is a very interesting proverb. Proverbs 28:15 says, "As a roaring lion and a raging bear, so is a wicked ruler over the poor people." And 29:14 says, "The king who judges the poor with truth, his throne will be established forever." I think we ought to ask some questions about our leaders. How do they deal with the poor? How do they care for those who are not as fortunate as we may be? That's a good little checkpoint according to the book of Proverbs. How does the king deal with those who are poor? Let's talk about rulers and wickedness. This also comes from the book of Proverbs, chapter 11, verses 10 and 11. When it goes well with the righteous, the city rejoices, and when the wicked perish, there is jubilation. By the blessing of the upright, the city is exalted, but it is overthrown by the mouth of the wicked. Proverbs 20 and verse 8 says, a king who sits on the throne of judgment scatters all evil with his eyes. Get that picture clearly. That a righteous king can scatter evil by his very presence, by his persona, by his very eyes can he scatter evil. There is no more powerful tool in the hand of Almighty God than a righteous man who is doing the right thing. The Bible says that a ruler who is righteous can have an impact on his culture. Proverbs 25 verse 5 says, take away the wicked from before the king, and his throne will be established in righteousness. Let's talk for a moment about rulers and integrity. Now we're getting back into the controversial again. 17:7 says it this way, excellent speech is not becoming to a fool, much less lying lips to a prince. 29:4 says, the king establishes the land by justice, but he who receives bribes overthrows it. 29:12 says, if a ruler pays attention to lies, all of his servants become wicked. If ever there was a need for credibility and integrity in government, it's today. Thomas Jefferson once said, the whole art of government consists in being honest. And it's sad to say that this has been so violated over the years that honesty and political involvement almost seem like antonyms, almost seem like opposite, almost seems like to talk about somebody who is in the political realm and is honest is hard to understand and hard to explain. I'm happy to say that there are many in our own government who deal with issues honestly, but it is one of the most important ingredients for a leader in the world of business, in the world of government, and in the world of sports, whatever world you're looking at. If you can find somebody who is honest, I've told people, if you can start with the truth, you've got some place to go. But if you can't start with the truth, you've got no place to go. So honesty and integrity is very important. When we look at our culture today, it's so interesting because we even have words that defy this. Who can put a spin on what happened? Who can embellish it to such a degree that it's favorable to the person they represent? Why not let us just let it be? Let your yea be yea and your nay be nay. Why do we have to spin it? And you know, it's not just in the political realm. Pastors and preachers and evangelists have been known to exaggerate sometimes when they talk about statistics. We have to be real careful we don't do that. I remember hearing about two pastors who were talking to one another, and they were trying to explain this, and one guy said, if I lie about my statistics, and you know that I'm lying about my statistics, and I know that you know that I'm lying about my statistics, isn't that like telling the truth? No. I don't think so. I don't think so. Honesty is discarded in our present age, isn't it? Pushed away like it was unimportant. People lie about the age of their children in order to get them by on half fare. High schools and colleges have to set up special programs to deal with the cheating factor. We have government by deceit, business by fraud, education by deception. And we're learning that a person who will lie in one instance cannot be trusted in another. There is never an excuse for deception. Honesty is always the best way. And for a Christian leader, for someone in government, honesty is not only the best policy, it's the only policy. So those are just a few little things from the book of Proverbs for us to look at when we think about, now, who do I want representing me in the government? But this is not a one-edged sword. This is a double-edged sword, because the Proverbs also tell us how we're to respond. Not just how the rulers are to respond. We talk about that, but what are we to do? How are we to act? Let's talk about when we deal with authorities, what should our response be? And first of all, we should be truthful. It says in Proverbs 16:13 that righteous lips are the delight of the king, and they love him who speaks what is right. Now, you probably wonder, how do I ever speak to the king? How do I ever speak to the government? You speak with your taxes, don't you? You speak with how you deal honestly with the things that have been entrusted to you. As citizens, we're to be respectful. I need to talk about this for just a moment because I think sometimes as Christians, we violate this. We violate it because we're not in favor of the people who are over us in government. Please remember that these words were not written, they do not always apply to peaceful government. We're to be respectful of our rulers because of the office. 24, 21, and 22 says, "My son, fear the Lord and the king. Do not associate with those given to change, for their calamity will rise suddenly, and who knows the ruin these two can bring." 16:15 says, "In the light of the king's face is life, and his favor like a cloud of the latter rain." We're to be patient, says the word of God. 25:15 says, "By long forbearance a ruler is persuaded, and a gentle tongue breaks a bone." Sometimes we try to get things changed. I'll tell you what, when you're trying to get things changed or when you're trying to get things approved, you got to have patience. That's one of the great virtues of a Christian, to be patient. It doesn't happen overnight. You've got to wait. You've got to be patient and gently deal with the issues that come. The Bible says that when you're dealing with the government, patience is a very important virtue. And we're to be temperate. I don't know how to apply this particular proverb, but it's so good, I just had to throw it in here. It says, 23:1-3, "When you sit down to eat with the ruler, consider carefully what is before you, and put a knife to your throat if you were a man given to appetite. Do not desire his delicacies, for they are deceptive food." Don't be taken in. Don't get yourself in a position of owing. It's interesting, isn't it, how very practical this book is. Well, we've talked about what kind of leaders we should choose from the Proverbs and how we should respond to those leaders when they're placed in office. But you know, there's something far more important than either one of these that the Proverbs speaks to so very clearly. And I want to share this with you because I know sometimes as Christians, because government was not meant to reflect our total value system, it can never do that in a pluralistic society, we can get discouraged. We can begin to think, what's the use if we're for one candidate and the other one gets elected? I know people go into depression over that. But you know what we need to remember, men and women, is that there's something else going on while all this is going on. And I want to talk to you for just a moment about the providential control of rulers and governments. This is a theme that we find throughout the scripture, and it's one that's touched upon here in the book of wisdom in the Old Testament. In Proverbs 8:15-16, we read these words, "By me, kings reign and rulers decree justice. By me, princes rule and nobles, all the judges of the earth." And this is the one that we probably know best, 21:1. "The king's heart is in the hand of the Lord. Like rivers of water, he turns it wherever he wishes." The king's heart and God's hand. Remember that picture. The king's heart and God's hand. God turns the heart of leadership like a farmer turns water down an irrigation ditch. World events do not just happen apart from God's sovereignty. God's eyes are not shut so that he doesn't see what's going on. And even though great things happen that seem to defy our ability to comprehend them, God is never surprised by the happenings of life. There's another story in the Old Testament that illustrates this. King Nebuchadnezzar of Babylon in the year 586 BC bowed before the King of Kings, Jehovah God. But there's a story behind it. There was a daring young man by the name of Daniel, a Jewish boy who was used by the Lord to speak to this proud and arrogant king. Through many experiences and many warnings, King Nebuchadnezzar was shown mercy from God. But the king could just not get past his own pride. And one night as he was strolling along the top of the city walls of the city of Babylon, looking out at what then was one of the great wonders of the world, one of the most magnificent cities of the world, Nebuchadnezzar was caught up in his own pride. And in Daniel 4:30, we read what he said. He said, "Is this not the great Babylon I have built for a royal dwelling by my mighty power and for the honor of my majesty?" His arrogant words were no sooner out of his mouth than like a clap of thunder, his mind snapped. The next moment he was reduced to an animal with a mind of a beast and a form of insanity called monomania, which means that one part of the normal human functioning doesn't work while all the rest is operating. Specifically, he was afflicted with lycanthropy, which is a word made up of two words, lycos meaning wolf and anthropos meaning man. He was the first wolf man. He ended up grazing in the field like an animal for 7 years. You say, well, that's a fantastic Old Testament story. It's a true story. He was reduced to the lowest form of life on earth for 7 years until he learned a lesson. And the Bible says that this mighty king was so ugly that people must have been repulsed by his appearance. He ate grass like an animal, scratching his filthy hair with claw-like nails. You probably don't believe this story. It's in the Bible. It's in the Old Testament book of Daniel. After 7 years of physical and mental torture, Nebuchadnezzar became convinced that something was going on he wasn't aware of. And I read his words now from Daniel chapter 4, verses 34 and 35. At the end of the time, I, Nebuchadnezzar, lifted my eyes to heaven and my understanding returned to me. And I blessed the Most High and praised and honored him who lives forever. For his dominion is an everlasting dominion, and his kingdom is from generation to generation. All the inhabitants of the earth are reputed as nothing. He does according to his will in the army of heaven and among the inhabitants of the earth. Who can restrain his hand or say to him, why have you done this? Now I, Nebuchadnezzar, praise and extol and honor the King of heaven, all of whose works are truth and his ways justice, and those who walk in pride he is able to put down. He got the message, didn't he? This experience was exactly what Daniel had told King Nebuchadnezzar would happen to him. He told him what would happen because of his pride. Back in Daniel 4:17, Daniel had said, this decision is by the decree of the watchers and the sentence by the word of the holy ones, in order that the living may know that the Most High rules in the kingdom of men, and he gives it to whomever he will, and he sets over it the lowest of men. You look back over history, the church prospered quite often when it was under tyrannical rule. Was God out of control when that was going on? Did God turn his back when Nero was running the empire? No, I don't understand all of the ins and outs of the sovereignty of God, but one of the things I want you to understand from the book of Proverbs is this. We have our elections. We do our diligence to do our best. But when it's all said and done,

0: vote, I bow my head before Almighty God and say, thy will be done, because he's in charge. Amen? Amen. Amen. And when we do that, we can live in peace. And when we do that, if the person that we wanted isn't the one who's selected, we can still honor them, because we know that behind it all, God is still present and he is still in charge. And God rules in the affairs of men. What is it that Proverb says? He turns the king's heart by his hand. The hand of God is on the affairs of the world. Years ago, in his epistle to Diognetus, an anonymous second century Christian described how true believers live their lives as citizens of heaven and at the same time citizens on earth. And this is what he said. Christians are distinguished from other men neither by country nor language nor the customs which they observe. For they neither inhabit cities of their own nor employ a peculiar form of speech nor lead a life which is marked out by any singularity. The course of conduct which they follow has not been devised by any speculation or deliberation of inquisitive men, nor do they, like some, proclaim themselves the advocates of any merely human doctrine. But inhabiting Greek as well as barbarian cities, according as the lot of each of them had determined, and following the customs of the natives in respect to clothing, food, and the rest of their ordinary conduct, they display to us their wonderful and confessedly striking method of life. They dwell in their own countries, but simply as sojourners. As citizens, they share in all things with others and yet endure all things as if foreigners. Every foreign land is to them as their native country, and every land of their birth is as a land of strangers. They marry, as do all. They beget children, but do not destroy their offspring. They have a common table, but not a common bed. They are in the flesh, but they do not live after the flesh. They pass their days on earth, but they are citizens of heaven. They obey the prescribed laws and at the same time surpass the laws by their lives. They love all men and are persecuted by all. They are unknown and condemned. They are put to death and restored to life. They are poor, yet they make many rich. They are in lack of all things, and yet they abound in all things. They are dishonored, and yet in their very dishonor they are glorified. They are evil spoken of and yet are justified. They are reviled and they bless. They are insulted and they repay the insult with honor. They do good yet are punished as evildoers. When punished, they rejoice as if quickened into life, and they are assailed by the Jews as foreigners. They are persecuted by the Greeks. Yet those who hate them are unable to assign any reason for their hatred. What a testimony to a lifestyle that makes a difference. That's the kind of people we ought to be. That's the kind of person Proverbs lifts up for us to be. Men and women of truthfulness, integrity, reverence, and obedience. Careful as citizens. Serious about our responsibility. But always understanding that we march to the beat of a different drummer. And that this world is not our home. We're just passing through. Our treasures are laid up somewhere beyond the blue. Let's make the journey one we can be proud of. Let's make the journey one that God will smile upon. Let's never lose sight of the fact that we'll understand it better by and by.
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2: With Rema, that is, of course, Turning Point with David Jeremiah. We'll have some powerful stuff throughout the week for you. 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Well, stay tuned. We're going to recap that not too far away. Right now, though, this is Mercy Me with Always Only Jesus.

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0: All right, can you believe it? It's time already for us to have a look at how the sports are rolled out this weekend. It's the Sports Report. Friday night was all action as the Warriors, the Waz, performed the first pre-game haka in the NRL. Talk about history in the making and a wonderful addition to the Indigenous round matchups. This seemed to put fire in the bellies of the Waz and led them to build up a huge lead in the first half, leading 18-0. Putting on another try early in the second half, they flirted with a dangerous comeback by letting the Panthers in for two quick tries. But another try and some epic defence brought the house down as the Warriors went on to thrash the table-topping Panthers 28-12. It was a joy to behold as the return of Luke Metcalf in the halfback position was just showing just how much of a star he is after not playing in the top team since round three. In other matchups, the Rabbitohs beat the Eels, the Dolphins beat the Broncos, the Storm beat the Sea Eagles, the Roosters beat the Bulldogs, and next week the Panthers will play the Roosters in a top two of the table matchup while the Warriors take on the down and out Broncos in Brisbane. Oh, that's going to be tough. And the All Blacks began their South African tour with what should be deemed a midweek game, even though it kind of happened going into the weekend. They played provincial team the Stormers in a somewhat messy yet tough match that saw the All Blacks get hit with three yellow cards and a total penalty count of 16-11. This sort of penalty count and interruptions from the TMO created a horrid viewing of stop and start and slowing down the action. While the ABs managed to win this match 38-21, this sort of game and reffing is going to play perfectly into the Springbok style and will need some heavy adjustments by the All Blacks for the upcoming test. Let's see what adjustments they can make before Wednesday morning's matchup against the Sharks. Meanwhile, in other international matches, Australia managed to hold out a fired-up Japan to win by only 3 points, 35-32, in a very close battle. Good to have a win to usher in the new era under Les Kiss. And South Africa scraped past Argentina 17-10 in their rugby test at the possible expense of their inspirational captain, Siya Kolisi, who went off the field after about 25 minutes with a hamstring injury. And to be honest, Argentina, with time up on the clock, was basically going to go in for a try when the winger put it down, like just moments before the try line. So it could very well have been a draw. Anyway, that's how the weekend sport went. Here's how the music goes. Doodly-doo, here it is. It's Rima.
1: 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They take a step, then an unknown sound ruins the moment. No kiwi, no picture.
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3: After the exile from the Promised Land, the Jews living in Babylon faced a great national and theological crisis. Would they ever return to their land and rebuild their temple? Psalm 126 says, "When the Lord restored the fortunes of Zion, we were like those who dream." There's a moving ambiguity in this verse. The psalmist seems to be talking about something that's already happened, his mouth filled with laughter and joy, but like a dream, it disappears. He calls on the Lord to make his dream real. He writes, "May those who sow in tears reap with shouts of joy." Sometimes there are periods in our life when we need to lament and weep, but I love the metaphor of this psalm. Tears can be like seeds, which, when planted, grow to eventually bring joy. Being a Christian doesn't mean that suffering disappears, but it means that even in suffering, we can cling to the hope that in God, all things will be made new. I'm Katie Markar from the theology program at the University of Otago.
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We the Kingdom with Glory, Glory, right here on Rima. Johnny Clift with you. Hey, if you watch a bit of Shine TV, just be weary that coming up, I say weary, I mean be excited. Coming out very shortly, we're going to have our Shine TV appeal. 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There's all sorts of elements of what we do here at Rema Media, but keeping them all going is an important part of that. So if you want to get on board with that, that's very easy. Go to shinetv.co.nz. In the meantime, an hour of worship to wind down your Sunday on the way next, after 11. But this is Jamie Kimmett with All Me.

0: keeping you in the know. This is Rima News.
1: In this update, a recent cold snap may have contributed to a surge in ambulance demand. St John has declared a major incident response and activated its emergency operations centre as a surge in calls creates increased pressure. This is on track to become the busiest week in the ambulance service's history, logging more than 15,000 calls. Director of Ambulance Operations Doug Gallagher says the weather has likely played a role.
2: It's been a relatively mild winter up until about a week and a half ago, and that's where we started to see the sudden spike in demand for our services.
1: A social and cultural studies professor says National's social media ban comes from a good place but would just defer the problem. National's looking for crossbench support for its social media ban for under-16s, modelled on Australian legislation. New research from an Italian university suggests children who start social media earlier than others may perform worse at school. Canterbury University's Cheryl Brown says the platforms are the real problem.
3: The way that they are not looking for age verification, the way that they are using AI in destructive and malicious ways, the way that they are allowing all sorts of destructive behaviours to occur in their space.
1: Wellington City Councillor Tony Randall has died. Aged in his 60s, Mr. Randall represented Takapu Northern Ward and was first elected in 2022 and re-elected last year. Mayor Andrew Little says Mr. Randall's contribution was marked by diligence, care and commitment to understanding the detail. Mayor Little says Mr. Randall was always cordial and constructive, bringing healthy scepticism to every issue. A 12-year-old girl has died in the aftermath of the Thailand school shooting earlier in the week, bringing the death toll to 9. A 14-year-old schoolboy opened fire at school, wounding more than 30 people before taking his own life. The Guardian reports the girl was hospitalised with critical injuries. 7 out of the 14 still in hospital are still in a critical condition. In sport, close to a full-strength All Blacks side for the tour match with the Sharks in Durban on Wednesday morning. Luke Jacobson will captain what is near a test shadow side, with Ethan de Groot, Tupou Vaai, Ruben Love, Jordy Barrett and Quinn Tupia all starting. Simisi Taieloa and Bradley Slater have been named for debuts off the bench. The Southland Sharks are New Zealand's 2026 basketball champions after a 104-101 win over the Wellington Saints in front of more than 3,500 people at Stadium Southland. The topsy-turvy game saw the Saints lead at first and third quarter with an extra 5 minutes needed after being tied at 91 all at the end of regulation time. Southland captain and grand final MVP Sam Timmins says the climactic season finale all came down to dedication. To the Met Service short forecast for the nation until midnight tomorrow, Northland, Auckland, Coromandel and Bay of Plenty, rain with heavy falls easing from the west tonight, some low cloud or fog in the morning and then fine. From Waikato to Kapiti and across the central high country, a few showers, possibly heavy from Taranaki Maunga southwards overnight and in the morning, and gradually increase a clearing tomorrow afternoon as fine spells increase. Gisborne and Hawke's Bay, periods of rain, heavy in northern Gisborne, clearing south of Wairoa tonight, becoming fine everywhere in the morning. Wairarapa, Wellington, Marlborough and Nelson, mainly fine, a brief period of showers tomorrow afternoon. From Buller to Westland, showers, some heavy, gradually clearing to fine tomorrow. Canterbury, Otago and Southland, scattered rain becoming confined to the Canterbury foothills tomorrow. Fiordland, cloudy periods clearing in the morning. Chatham Islands, a period of rain overnight, possibly heavy, thunderstorms possible later tomorrow. That's your news, sport and weather. I'm Joe Gilfillan.
4: 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On Rima.
5: Johnny Cliff's with you. Can you believe it? It is the hour of worship, I would call it. Worship Nation, right here on Rima. The 11 till midnight as we wind down our day and we just focus it on God. So we're going to do that with some great music. We've got Form with a classic from them, I Bow the Knee, Dante Bow, our little devotion based on the Psalms called Shining in the Darkness on the way very shortly. Right now, though, this is Pat Barrett with Build My Life.

Rima. My past became my

You're with Rima Johnnyquist with you, and it's time for us to get into another devotion based on the book of Psalms. This one is comes from Psalms 119, verses 105. It says, "The word, your word is a lamp for my feet and a light for my path." So think about this: food, clothing, shelter, warmth, the basics of life, the minimum that we need to survive, right? But without another key resource, we are immobilized, too frightened to move. Light is what we need. Light, the first "let there be" commanded by God, and that command that he spoke back in Genesis. The psalm writer yearned for the light, that is, God's word. Not a cozy fixture in the corner. God's not an interior designer. No, he needed a lamp for his feet and a light for the path. He had suffered, he had sorrows, and his experience told him that only God's illumination would help, i.e. verses 107 and 153 in Psalm 119. The path, God's path, was dangerous. The wicked had set traps. Evils wanted to take advantage of any misstep. Even without those foes, darkness meant stumbling or even stubbornly wandering off the path. "Please, God, give me the light of your lamp, your word," the psalmist pleads, "that I may walk straight and narrow." The strength of the light intensifies through time. As Peter testified to the early church, he said, "We have an even greater confidence in the message proclaimed by the prophets. Pay close attention to what they wrote, for their words are like a light shining in a dark place until the day Christ appears and his brilliance lights shines in your hearts." That's from 2 Peter chapter 1, verse 19. The psalm writer had the law. The early New Testament Christians had the law, the histories, the prophecies, the psalms. We have all this, plus the illumination of the New Testament books. But we also have the greatest light, the word that became human, the light that gives light to everyone. The light shines through the darkness, and the darkness that can never extinguish it. That's from John 1, verses 4 to 5. Walk the path of prayer and praise, guided by the light of God's word. Ask God to illuminate your way throughout the day, and thank him for his guidance. Let's get back into the music on Rima.

Love Has a Name from Jesus Culture here on Rema. Johnny Clist with you. It is Worship Nation. Thank you so much for sticking out the night with us. It's been wonderful. As a bit of a reward coming up very shortly, we're going to get into the word for today, and it's all about telling the truth. So that's coming up after this song from Matt Redman. It's You Never Let Go.

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1: He delights in those who tell the truth. From Proverbs 12, verse 22. Rosalie Elliott made it to the fourth round of a national spelling contest. The 11-year-old from South Carolina was asked to spell the word Eberwol. In her soft southern accent, she spelled the word. But the judges were unable to determine if she'd used an A or an E as the next-to-last letter. They debated among themselves for several minutes as they listened to the recording, but it was too accent-blurred to decipher. Finally, the chief judge put the question to the only person who knew the answer. Was the letter an A or was it an E? He asked Rosalie. By this time, being surrounded by whispering young spellers, Rosalie knew the correct spelling of the word. Still, without hesitation, she replied that she had misspelled the word and she walked from the stage. The audience stood and applauded, including the newspaper reporters. The moment was a proud one for her parents. Even in defeat, she was a victor. And more has been written about Rosalie Elliott over the years than about the unknown winner of the event. As a redeemed child of God, your Heavenly Father requires honesty in word and deed. Truthful words stand the test of time, but lies are soon exposed. From Proverbs 12, verse 19. Do not lie to one another, since you have put off the old man with his deeds. From Colossians 3, verse 9. Therefore, put away lying. Let each one of you speak truth with his neighbor, for we are members of one another. From Ephesians 4, verse 25.
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Megan Woods with I Believe You here on Rema. It is great worship time right here as we continue to wind down our Sunday. I love it. It's been a busy weekend, lots of things happening, and the weather kind of turned from being very, very cold and dry to a bit warmer but wet. Be interesting to see what we get this coming week. Anyway, right now we're going to get into some Jeremy Camp. This is You Never Let Go.

Great track from Dave Crowder Band. That is Everything Glorious right here on Rema. Thank you so much for hanging out with me tonight. It's been my pleasure just to enjoy some time with you. And, of course, it's always nice to wind it down with a bit of worship. A reminder that our overnight program kicks in after midnight. And as part of that, in the first hour, we've got Derek Prince and Tark Barner. Some great teaching from them. Gary Hoogfleet will keep you company in the wee small hours as well. Right now, though, here's Bebo Norman with I Will Lift My Eyes. And I'll catch you next weekend.

0: keeping you in the know. This is Rima News.
1: In this update, Ohakuni residents have spent their Sunday without running water, having to use emergency council portaloos and water tankers. The recent earthquake damaged the network, with Ruapehu District Council estimating safe supplies won't be restored until late today. Locals are being asked to reduce all non-essential water use. They're also being told not to drink tap water without boiling it if it happens to begin flowing again before 5 this afternoon. Ruapehu College and Ohakuni Primary School are closed today. Labour says there's nothing new in Nationals' budget responsibility rules. Nationals' Nicola Willis unveiled the details today, promising a surplus by 2028-29 and reducing government spending to 30% of GDP. Labour's finance spokesperson Barbara Edmonds says this is part of their current fiscal strategy as government.
2: And again, it's just trying to put fake pressure onto Labor instead of focusing on the fact that we have record business liquidations, we have higher unemployment. Fiscal responsibility is important, but so is economic responsibility.
1: The disability sector warns public transport is not a viable replacement for some total mobility users. The government has recently reduced the taxi subsidy, helping people who can't travel independently get around. It's now reworking the scheme and looking into potential public transport concessions for users. Blind Low Vision Chief Executive Andrea Midgen says the subsidy reductions made travel less affordable and many disabled people cannot rely on public transport.
3: It might be that the routes aren't suitable for them, services might not be fully accessible, and some of our community, they need door-to-door transport.
1: The air we breathe may be under threat if proposals become law. A Public Health Communication Centre report says the proposed Natural Environment Bill could give ministers more power to bypass current air quality limits. It warns of weaker protections, with air pollution already contributing to 3,000 deaths here each year. In sport, Luke Jacobson has been named to captain the All Blacks for the first time in Wednesday morning's tour game against the Sharks. Rugby editor Elliot Smith reports from Durban.
4: Jacobson will lead what is close to a shadow test side for the second game of the tour in South Africa, with the likes of Ethan de Groot, Tupou Vaai, Reuben Love and Jordy Barrett to make their first appearances of the tour. Bradley Slater and Simisi Ta'ilor will debut off the bench, while Fehi Fininganofo and Wallace Satiti are also named after illnesses ruled them out of the opening match. There are 15 changes to the run-on side, while there are 7 players in the 23 who had a role in the win over the Stormers. In Durban with the All Blacks, Elliot Smith.
1: Sunday NRL action saw wins for the Newcastle Knights over the Canberra Raiders and St George Illawarra Dragons over the Cronulla Sharks. The Met Service forecast for today, Monday, for Northland and Auckland, Coromandel, Waikato and Waitomo, mainly fine, some low cloud or fog this morning and the odd light shower from noon across Auckland and Waikato. From Tomarunui to Kapiti and for the Central High Country, showers possibly heavy south of Taranaki Maunga this morning and then gradually clearing and fine spells increasing. Bay of Plenty and Gisborne, rain with heavy falls clearing to fine early this morning. Hawke's Bay, Wairarapa, Wellington, Marlborough and Nelson, mainly fine, the chance of showers from afternoon. From Buller to Westland, showers, some heavy, clearing to fine in Westland this morning and elsewhere in the evening. Canterbury, Otago and Southland, scattered rain becoming confined to the Canterbury foothills in the evening. In Fiordland, cloud, clearing during the morning. For Chatham Islands, early morning rain and then partly cloudy for the rest of the day, with showers moving in from the afternoon, possibly heavy and thundery. That's your news, sport and weather. I'm Joe Gilfillan.
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6: From the Bible. That is why I'm suffering as I am. Yet this is no cause for shame, because I know whom I have believed, and I am convinced that he is able to guard what I've entrusted to him until that day. Words to live by on Rima.
7: Well, good morning. It's just after midnight. The weekend is out of the way. And last week, Jeff Vines was talking about gifts and talents and promised to continue this morning. 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
1: Hello and welcome to Today with Jeff Vines. My name is Bill and it's so good to have your company. 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As Daniel 2 tells us, King Nebuchadnezzar challenges his wise priests to reveal a dream. They can't do it. And Daniel trusts God to enable him to help the king. Here's Pastor Jeff to finish this message.
3: Nebuchadnezzar, you have to look at this both individually and cosmically. Individually, Nebuchadnezzar wanted to build a kingdom to himself. And he builds a statue in chapter 3. It's a towering colossus looming over the people. But then the dream comes, shatters everything. And what happens to Nebuchadnezzar? He can't sleep, can't eat. He walks the halls at night. He's under duress. He becomes angry and bitter and insane, lashing out at all the wise men. He says, kill them all. What's the king's real problem? His identity is attached to something, right, that is so weak a little rock can knock it down. And so he can't sleep. He's anxious. He's frustrated. He's depressed. Again, individually and cosmically. So God is saying to Daniel and the king and to us, if you build your life on any other thing other than Christ, you are going to be haunted. And your demeanor, your emotional state is going to fluctuate up and down, up and down, up and down. Your popularity will fluctuate by the polls. Your money will fluctuate by the market. Your looks, all of that's going to fluctuate by the mirror. Everything has feet of clay, and at some point, the real kingdom, the kingdom of God, is going to bring it down. That's the point. Something eventually is going to come into your life to show you what your real foundation is, and it's going to cause you many sleepless nights. So, whose kingdom are you building, really? Honestly. You know, if I followed you around for the next 2 weeks, let's say for the next 2 years, first of all, you get really tired of me after about a week, but if I followed you around that long and I watched how you spent your time and I watched what you gave your money to and I watched what you think about, if I could get inside your head a little bit and I could see what really drives you and what you're really pursuing, would I see that you are building a beautiful, wonderful kingdom of your own, or are you building and living for a purpose greater than yourself? And do you see how it's attached to your emotional demeanor, your soul? But the thing about Daniel that I really appreciate is he was forced to be part of the Babylonian wise men. He had to study things that he didn't particularly appreciate, but he learned the ways of the city of man that he might advance the city of God. Even his very name was very special. In verse 26, the king asked Daniel. Now, Daniel's name means God is my God. How would you like that to be your name? God is my God. Just call me God is my God. The Babylonians gave him the name Belshazzar, which means Baal is my God. How much do you think Daniel hated that? But he was so well respected, some of the things that I read in antiquities suggest that they actually called Daniel Daniel, even though his name was Belshazzar, even the Babylonians, which means he must have had such tact and such wisdom that when Daniel walked into the room, they called him Daniel. His name was a walking brick in the foundation of the kingdom of God. There's God as my God. Everyone gets to decide in this room whose kingdom you're going to live for. And you live out who you really are, not out of who you say you are. What you say really doesn't matter much. I've got a friend that I play golf with regularly. His name is Rick Reed, and he's usually seated on a Saturday night right here somewhere on the third row. And we get along well. I usually don't keep friends very long, but I've kept him longer than most. And he drives a Prius. Now, do you know what a Prius is, right? I think Steve Maharg once told me that a friend of his said, hey, I've got a Prius. I paid it off. It's cheap on gas. And he said, yeah, but it's still a Prius. So I'll walk over and get his golf clubs out of his car. And Rick will say to me, hey, this is my yes car. And he says that almost every time we play. Now, what does he mean? Well, he's talking about last year we went through a yes campaign when we said that if we're really building the kingdom of God, we're going to give up things we love for things we love more. And Rick said, so I decided not to buy a new car and use the money to build something greater and bigger. So I decided I'm going to drive this Prius till it drops. You know what that is? That's a man who is serious about building the kingdom of God. Let's say you're a Christian actor or actress and you move to LA. A lot of them do. But you're a Christ follower. If you're not the kind of person that's asking the question, what kind of roles can I take and not take? Are there roles that I just simply as a Christian cannot take, even if they advance my career? If you never ask that question, how does the cross, the resurrection, sanctification influence my acting? What parts will I play? What parts will I not play? If you never ask that question, it's because you're locked into assimilation. And you're kidding yourself if you think you're building the kingdom of God. How dare God's kingdom get in the way of yours? The same is true if you're a Christian business person in this room, business lady, business woman, business man, whatever you are. If you're not asking the question, how do I run my business? Is profit the only thing I'm after, the only thing that matters? Am I fair and just with my employees? Do I love God and do I love people as God loves them? Are there some jobs I just will not and cannot take because the temptation, even though it will be profitable, the temptation to be unethical will be too much, too great? Do I compensate people who work for me fairly? If you're not asking those questions, can I be associated with this brand? If you're not asking those questions, it's because you fully assimilated and you're building your own kingdom. And how dare the kingdom of God get in your way? However, and this is what they never told me when I was growing up in church. However, if you say, I'm not going to work in the city at all. I'm not going to be in Hollywood. I'm not going to be a politician. I'm not going to be a lawyer, police officer, accountant, or athlete. Then you've separated. That's not right either. We need Christians in Hollywood and in politics and in every form of government, athletes, whatever. When I was in Sunday school as a kid, we used to sing a song called Dare to Be a Daniel. Does anybody remember that song? No. Because I lived a very sheltered life. But it was a great song, but my Sunday school teacher never told me what it meant. Dare to be a Daniel, dare to stand alone, dare to have a purpose firm, dare to make it known. Daniel said, basically, be purposeful about your progress in the city of man. Go in there, but make sure you live distinctively as a follower of Christ. Don't lose your distinction along the way. Hey, how many of you are sick and tired of me talking about my friend Tony Bennett? I don't care. Because he's in the news again. I mean, here's a guy that just won the biggest prize in college basketball. National champions. Sports Illustrated, The Washington Post, The New York Times, The Associated Press all ran an article about Tony Bennett, and the headline was this: Coach Tony Bennett declines raise and encourages the school to give the money to his staff and invest in other programs at the school. Who does that? Who does that? They said to him, why would you do this? Everybody kept saying, why would you do this? And he kept saying, because we have enough. We have enough. Tony is tactful, but he's unapologetically Christian. In fact, his whole strategy for his team is based on five pillars that are based on five scriptures: humility, passion, unity, servanthood, and thankfulness. And this is what Daniels do. The city needs people who will carry out the message of Jesus into the arts, education, sports, sciences, and social and political arenas. And the thing about scripture is that we're seldom told is that the natural byproduct of authentic conversion is that you began building God's kingdom rather than your own. Building the kingdom of God doesn't save you, but those who are saved are building the kingdom of God. And the telltale sign of someone who's not building the kingdom of God, but building their own kingdom, is that they don't sleep well, lack of peace and contentment, anxiety, depression. Your soul knows that your dazzling self is ultimately doomed. And it's going to take the smallest little thing to cause it to come crashing down. But I said you have to look at this cosmically too. Go back again to verse 44. Those kings, in the time of those kings, the God of heaven is going to set up a kingdom that will never be destroyed. It's not going to be left to other people. It will crush all those kingdoms and bring them to an end, but it will itself endure forever. Now pay close attention because this is the home stretch. I love this about this. And I don't think I'd ever seen it before until now. The image that we see is a work of human craftsmanship, gold, silver, bronze, feet of clay. The rock is the result of a supernatural action. It's a supernatural thing. And the rock is the least valuable substance in the dream. So that means the kingdom of God is represented by the least element. You've got gold, silver, bronze, iron, clay. But even iron and clay require processing. This is a rock, a stone. And yet God chooses the stone to symbolize his kingdom. You know why? Oh, man. Oh, I love Daniel too. And we could be here for months. God uses the weak to confound the mighty. The disciples were a motley crew of fishermen and tax collectors. Jesus came from an obscure village and worked in carpentry. It's amazing when you think about a shepherd boy slays a giant and becomes king. A young man from the weakest tribe in Israel defeats the Midianite army, Gideon. A little boy is pulled out of the water, becomes a prince, and saves all people, Moses, or all of Israel. A little boy named Samuel is given to a barren woman named Hannah, becomes the prophet of all of Israel. And then finally, a group of peasants change the entire Roman world. This is amazing to me. Ah, but there's something different about these people who are unimpressive. They're unimpressive, but they're filled with supernatural power. That's why David and Gideon and the early church and you can change the world. It's because there is a gifting. Listen, Daniel had a special gift of interpreting dreams that God used at the right time and the right place to help a king far from God come near to God. Now, he's not quite there yet, which means God has given every person in this room. If you're a person that says this, you know what, Jeff, when you start talking about this, I just feel like looser. I'm just a looser. I got no abilities. I got no giftings. I have nothing. Do you know that when you tell me that, you are showing me that you are in a position of great strength? Paul said, when I'm weakest, I am the strongest. It's the people that feel like they have all this talent and so much to offer that concern me the most. Because if you can do it all yourself, you're not going to need God. But if you're in this room and you think, man, I really want to be involved, but I got no talent, I got no ability. You know what the problem is? The problem is that you've not yet transitioned over from building your kingdom to building the kingdom of God. Because when you transition over to building the kingdom of God, let me tell you, the Holy Spirit's going to tell you. He's going to open your eyes to the talents and abilities he's given you to use at the right place, the right time to change the world. Everybody gets to choose what kingdom they're going to serve. Now, can I ask you a question just while we're on this? Do you believe in God? I'm assuming that most of you here do. Okay, but the problem is if you believe in God, most of you, maybe not all, some of you are on a journey, you believe in God because of the revealed word of God. You have discovered who God is through the revelation of Jesus Christ. It's the same Jesus that inspires scripture and that tells you that every single person who comes to Christ has a spiritual gift or gifts. And the moment in your life that your mind turns to stop building your own kingdom, that talent or gift is on steroids. And God injects a power into you to be able to use you to accomplish great things. And here's the beauty of it. Ephesians 2:10, for we are God's handiwork, created in Christ Jesus to do good works, which God prepared in advance for us to do. That means that even before you were born, these giftings and talents, they were being shaped and formed in your mother's womb. And as soon as you decide to start building the kingdom of God, he injects them with the power of the Spirit to cause them to come alive. And here's what I've noticed, and this is 30 years of ministry. Your spiritual gift is usually tied to a holy discontent in your life. Now, every one of you in the room have something that just ticks you off, other than your husband or wife, something that really ticks you off. There's something that happens in the world that you think, man, that is so unfair, that is so unjust. You think it's by accident that you feel that way, but you feel that way because God has given you a holy discontent, something that you, man, this ought to change. Now, when you start living for the kingdom of God, you're going to find how uncanny it is that the spiritual gift that you've been given just so happens to match this holy discontent, where when you start using it, you can actually make a change in the world. And what I'm telling you is, you lost sight of it because you got distracted by living in your own little world and building your glorious self. And what that has done to you is it has caused you to stray away from the ultimate purpose for which you were born. As soon as you make the decision in your life that you are going to do what God has called you to do, and you're going to stop building your own kingdom and build His kingdom, that talent and gifting is going to be energized, and you're going to discover the very purpose for which you came to planet Earth. That's how it works. But until you do that, there's going to be a real emptiness in your life. Now, here's the beauty of it. One more thing, and then I'll take you to the end. Let's summarize quickly. So we've got this vision. The king wants a translator interpretation. He gets it from Daniel because Daniel uses his gift for such a time as this. He had a holy discontent. Now he uses his gift, solves the problem. His holy discontent was he was monotheistic in a polytheistic world, and now he gets to contextualize his monotheism into this world and show them there is one God in heaven, okay? His gift matches his calling. And then the vision shows us that there is a kingdom that comes from outside of human kingdoms that will destroy all other kingdoms, and it's going to last forever. And then you get to decide which kingdom you're going to live for. And those who've truly been converted, if they have an authentic, genuine relationship with Christ, their attitude turns, they change, they still work and they eat and they live, but their primary motivation in all walk of life is to build the kingdom of God. And then when you really start growing, you know how the stone starts out small and grows into a mountain? Well, that can be taken two ways. One, yes, the kingdom of God starts small. It's not a boulder that crushes everything that disagrees. It's a small stone that starts in the heart and mind of every believer and it grows exponentially over time, and that's what's happened. But there's another truth to that stone. It grows that way in you. It starts out very small in you, and you're learning new things, and then it grows and it grows and it grows. And the more you're in tune with building the kingdom of God, the more awesome you become. And the more you begin to realize that everything that's happened in your life that you thought was God's abandonment was actually God further equipping you to do something tremendous in your life. Now, I read this past week about Josefina Guerrero. She was on the front page of Time magazine in 1948, July 19th. She's an American hero. Joey, as she's called, was a spy, and she was the best. This young lady carried secret maps and messages back and forth across enemy lines for years. We really don't know how many thousands upon thousands of lives she saved, because when the Americans landed on Leyte, one of her first missions was to locate strategic Japanese military bases and anti-aircraft batteries. She did, and the Americans were able to take them out. She walked through 56 miles of Japanese encampments, checkpoints, and minefields. She was never once searched. The U.S. War Department awarded her with a Medal of Freedom because literally they believed that she saved thousands upon thousands of lives. Now, she had a secret weapon, an unconditional insurance policy. She carries all these maps, all this material that will undo Japanese effort. And yet, she's never once searched. And the reason she was never searched is because she had leprosy. Her calling matched her gifting. Sometimes something in your life that you have that is unfortunate is not unfortunate at all, but the very thing that will enable you to build the kingdom of God in your life. But if you're building your kingdom, then you see everything that happens as detracting. Everything that happens in your life is a little stone. But if you see yourself building the kingdom of God, you know that little stone just keeps growing and growing and turns into a mountain. When you become, you say, wait a minute, I thought we were talking about applause. Where'd that go? It goes here. When God sees you using your gifts and your talents and abilities, and you believe in supernatural power, do you believe in supernatural power? That's the story of Daniel too as well. Daniel believed that there was a God who would communicate with him, who would reveal to him the mysteries, the secrets. There is a God who will speak to those who are willing to listen, And as you began to live for his kingdom, and as you listen to his ways, guess what happens? Your talents, your money, your resources all start to funnel in a different direction toward building the kingdom of God. And if I can just be very honest with you, some of you get angry when I talk about money that I haven't done in quite a while, but you get angry because you're not yet in love with the kingdom of God, if I can just be honest with you. See, if I'm building a house and my neighbor comes over to me and asks me to give him some money to build his house, what am I going to say? I don't think so. Get your own money. But if my daughter comes to me and says, Dad, I'm building a house. I need your help. What am I going to do? I want to help her build her house. Why? Because I love her. When God asks you to help him build the kingdom of God and you say no, it's because you're not in love yet. Because there's a byproduct of someone who has turned and had an authentic transformational experience with Christ. They now know there's only one kingdom that lasts forever. And so he's going to get the very best of who I am. And when your life matches what you say you believe and you're building the kingdom of God in your life and you discover your gifts and you use them primarily, not only, but primarily for the kingdom of God, there is applause in heaven. Matthew 25, well done, good and faithful servant. You have been faithful with a few things. I will put you in charge of many things. Come and share your master's happiness. I love that Greek word happiness translated there. Some translations joy, but do you know it's tied with applause? Its root is tied with a gladness, with yeah, let's do this. Way to go. Somebody wrote, you'll be home soon. You may not have noticed it, but you're closer to home than ever before. Each moment is a step taken. Each breath is a page turned. Each day is a mile marked, a mountain climbed. You are closer to home than you've ever been. Before you know it, your appointed arrival time will come. You'll descend the ramp and enter the city. You'll see faces that are waiting for you. You'll hear your name spoken by those who love you. And maybe, just maybe in the back, behind the crowds, the one who would rather die than live without you will remove his nail-pierced hands from the heavenly robe and applaud. Father, I thank you and praise you for the kingdom of God. I thank you that you call us to use our lives, our talents that all come from you anyway, to your glory, for your pleasure, to build your kingdom. I pray that you would help us, Father, to have an eye-opening experience this weekend, to ask ourselves honestly, whose kingdom am I building? Am I trying to get God involved in building my kingdom, or am I involved in building his? And if I'm not there, we will say, you know what? I'm making a change. I'm turning from my old way, and I'm going to be resurrected to a new way of living. Father, I pray this would be so in our church as we go forward to change the world in Christ's name. Amen.
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0: Carly Ann Taylor and Heavenly Father. Still thinking about gifts and talents. Jeff Wine's chatting about that a few moments ago. I would love to have been able to, at the beginning of my life, say to the Lord, look, if you're going to give me any gifts and talents, can I make a couple of suggestions? And he was, yeah, Gary, go ahead. What did you have in mind? I said, well, I would really love to have been able to draw and paint. I have a wife and daughter who are both like really, really good at it. And it's like, it's just, I've got no idea, no idea whatsoever. And even my daughter, by the time she was four, was not allowing me to draw any pictures for her. Now, most dads can draw pictures for their children until they're about 8 or 9 or 10. But my wee girl at four already recognised that that wasn't a gift that I had and suggested that I go and make her something to eat instead, which I used to do.
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4: We've all made mistakes we'd rather bury. You have, I have. Choices we wish we could take back. And yet how often do we just keep walking down the same path, one compromise after another, rather than stopping, turning back, and asking God for mercy? Hi, I'm Bernie Diamond, and welcome again to Fresh. That's exactly what happened with King David of Israel. He saw Bathsheba's beauty, he wanted her, he took her, never mind that she was married. As you might imagine, the fallout was devastating. Her husband Uriah, innocent in all this, was murdered. A woman's life was broken. A king's heart was hardened in his all-out rebellion against God. And for a season, David carried on as though nothing had happened. Sound familiar? Until God sent Nathan the prophet to knock some sense into the man. It was then, crushed by the weight of his sin, that David asked God to forgive him and poured out these words. Psalm 51, verse 12. Restore to me the joy of your salvation and grant me a willing spirit to sustain me. David wasn't just looking for forgiveness. He longed for restoration. The joy of God's salvation, the strength of his spirit, the willingness to walk in obedience yet again. And that's God's invitation to you today. You don't have to stay stuck in compromise. 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

So just to finish the conversation about gifting, if my daughter recognised that I cannot do any painting and drawing for her, what gift does she think that I have? And the answer to that is egg in a cup. Apparently, I am the best ever chef when it comes to egg in a cup. And that's like two boiled eggs, lightly boiled, and two pieces of toast cut up into soldier length. And apparently, that is my gifting.

0: keeping you in the know. This is Rima News.
1: In this update, Ohakuni residents have spent their Sunday without running water, having to use emergency council portaloos and water tankers. The recent earthquake damaged the network, with Ruapehu District Council estimating safe supplies won't be restored until late today. Locals are being asked to reduce all non-essential water use. They're also being told not to drink tap water without boiling it if it happens to begin flowing again before 5 this afternoon. Ruapehu College and Ohakuni Primary School are closed today. Labour says there's nothing new in National's budget responsibility rules. National's Nicola Willis unveiled the details today, promising a surplus by 2028-29 and reducing government spending to 30% of GDP. Labour's finance spokesperson Barbara Edmonds says this is part of their current fiscal strategy as government.
2: And again, it's just trying to put fake pressure onto Labor instead of focusing on the fact that we have record business liquidations, we have higher unemployment. Fiscal responsibility is important, but so is economic responsibility.
1: The disability sector warns public transport is not a viable replacement for some total mobility users. The government has recently reduced the taxi subsidy, helping people who can't travel independently get around. It's now reworking the scheme and looking into potential public transport concessions for users. Blind Low Vision Chief Executive Andrea Midgen says the subsidy reductions made travel less affordable and many disabled people cannot rely on public transport.
3: It might be that the routes aren't suitable for them, services might not be fully accessible, and some of our community, they need door-to-door transport.
1: The air we breathe may be under threat if proposals become law. A Public Health Communications Centre report says the proposed Natural Environment Bill could give ministers more power to bypass current air quality limits. It warns of weaker protections, with air pollution already contributing to 3,000 deaths here each year. In sport, Luke Jacobson has been named to captain the All Blacks for the first time in Wednesday morning's tour game against the Sharks. Rugby editor Elliot Smith reports from Durban.
4: Jacobson will lead what is close to a shadow test side for the second game of the tour in South Africa, with the likes of Ethan de Groot, Tupou Vaai, Ruben Love and Geordie Barrett to make their first appearances of the tour. Bradley Slater and Simisi Ta'ilor will debut off the bench, while Fehi Fininganofo and Wallace Setiti are also named after illnesses ruled them out of the opening match. There are 15 changes to the run-on side, while there are 7 players in the 23 who had a role in the win over the Stormers. In Durban with the All Blacks, Elliot Smith.
1: Sunday NRL action saw wins for the Newcastle Knights over the Canberra Raiders and St George Illawarra Dragons over the Cronulla Sharks. The Met Service forecast for today, Monday, for Northland and Auckland, Coromandel, Waikato and Waitomo, mainly fine, some low cloud or fog this morning and the odd light shower from noon across Auckland and Waikato. From Tomarunui to Kapiti and for the Central High Country, showers possibly heavy south of Taranaki Maunga this morning and then gradually clearing and fine spells increasing. Bay of Plenty and Gisborne, rain with heavy falls clearing to fine early this morning. Hawke's Bay, Wairarapa, Wellington, Marlborough and Nelson, mainly fine, the chance of showers from afternoon. From Buller to Westland, showers, some heavy, clearing to fine in Westland this morning and elsewhere in the evening. Canterbury, Otago and Southland, scattered rain becoming confined to the Canterbury foothills in the evening. In Fiordland, cloud, clearing during the morning. For Chatham Islands, early morning rain and then partly cloudy for the rest of the day, with showers moving in from the afternoon, possibly heavy and thundery. That's your news, sport and weather. I'm Joe Gilfillan.
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6: From the Bible. 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
7: And that's from Ephesians chapter 6 and verse 18. Good morning, I'm Gary. Welcome along. It is 1:05. Rema on a Monday morning, the 10th of August. And in case you thought I was kidding about my gifting of being able to make egg in a cup for my daughter, I've been doing that for a number of years now. When she was 4, 5, 6, 7, 8, 9, 10, 11, 12, she loved egg in a cup. Then when she was a teenager, it sort of like drifted off a wee bit. But now she's 36. And when she comes home, she goes, "Dad, can you make me egg in a cup?" And I'm quite happy to do it.
8: 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And now here's Derek Prince with today's message.
9: Now we're continuing with the study of the six foundation doctrines that are listed in Hebrews chapter 6, verses 1 and 2. We have dealt with the first two, repentance toward God and faith in our Lord Jesus Christ. And now we're going to move on to the third one, which is the doctrine of baptisms. And I'll just read those words briefly to be sure that we're founded on the actual word of God. Hebrews 6, verses 1 and 2. Therefore, leaving the discussion of the elementary principles, I prefer to say basic truths of Christ, let us go on to perfection, completion, maturity, not laying again the foundation of repentance from dead works and of faith toward God. And then the third one, which we're going to deal with this morning, the doctrine of baptisms. For doctrine, you could say teaching about. And notice that the word baptism is plural. Baptisms. There's more than one baptism. In actual fact, there are three different baptisms mentioned in the New Testament, and we will in due course be studying each of them. I need to say a little first of all, well, let me just mention briefly the three particular baptisms. Number one, John's baptism, the baptism of John the Baptist. Number two, Christian baptism, which is not the same. And number three, the baptism in the Holy Spirit. Those are three distinct baptisms, all of which play an important part in the New Testament. Now, I need to say something about the meaning of the word baptize. It's not really an English word. It's a Greek word written in English letters. What they say technically, transliteration. The word baptize is taken directly from a Greek word, baptizo, and just not translated, but written over in English letters. As to why that happened, there are various possibilities. It may just be church tradition, or it could be that the translators of the King James didn't want to offend the Anglican Church by coming out with the right meaning of the word. I don't know, and I'm not asserting any particular view. But if you go back to Greek, there is absolutely no question about the correct meaning of the word. It means to immerse. To immerse. And you can immerse in two ways, and both of them are relevant to the New Testament. You can immerse by putting something down into the water so that it is fully covered, or you can immerse something by pouring water over it. But whichever way you do it, it's total. It's not partial. Baptism really is a transition. Every kind of baptism spoken of in the New Testament really represents a transition. You move out of one thing into another, and the whole of you moves, not just part of you. For that reason, I believe it's important to emphasize that baptism is total immersion. It's not just a little part of you that's affected, it's all of you that is affected by this process of baptism. Now, the word is used with two or three different prepositions. And so we need to just explain that. It's used with the preposition in, and it's used with the preposition into, or sometimes just to. The preposition in refers to the element in which you are immersed. It may be water, or it may be the Holy Spirit. The into describes the end product or result of being immersed. What do you pass into as a result of the transition of baptism? For instance, John the Baptist's baptism was in water, into repentance, or forgiveness of sins. So there's an in and an into. The baptism in the Holy Spirit, which we will not be speaking about just yet, is in the Spirit, and it's into the body of Jesus Christ. We'll come to that later. But when you're considering baptism, you need to ask these two questions. What is it in, and what is it into? Now let's look at John's baptism, the baptism of John the Baptist, who got his name from the fact that he was the baptizer. This is referred to in Mark chapter 1, verses 2 through 5. As it is written in the prophets, "Behold, I send my messenger before your face, who will prepare your way before you. The voice of one crying in the wilderness, prepare the way of the Lord, make his path straight." That was the ministry specifically of John the Baptist. He was to go before the Messiah and prepare his way. And his message basically was very simple, be summed up in one word, repent. And it says in the next verse, John came baptizing in the wilderness and preaching a baptism of repentance for the remission of sins. But the word is into the remission of sins. So they were baptized with a baptism of repentance that led to the remission or forgiveness of their sins. Baptized in water into the forgiveness of sins. And the purpose of this was to prepare the way for the coming of Israel's long-awaited Messiah, Jesus of Nazareth. And I think it's very significant that Jesus could not come. God would not release him to come until the hearts of God's people had been prepared by repentance. And I'm inclined to think that the same is true of the coming again of Jesus. The hearts of God's people will have to be prepared by repentance. I think in some ways repentance is the most crucial single message that God's people need today. That's just a suggestion. John's ministry was also a very important dispensational link between two different periods of God's dealings, or two different dispensations. The dispensation of the law and the prophets, and the dispensation of grace and the gospel, which came with Jesus. So John is a crucial figure in the whole unfolding of God's purpose. We know relatively little about him, and I myself have been, I think, inclined to underestimate the importance of his ministry. But his ministry was brief, but it was crucial. It prepared the way for Jesus. And his impact on his people was really tremendous. If you look in the next verse of Mark chapter 1, verse 5, it says, "All the land of Judea and those from Jerusalem went out to him and were all baptized to him in the Jordan River, confessing their sins." So he reached, in a very brief period of time, doubtless hundreds of thousands of people, the whole population of Jerusalem, Judea, and so on. I've always reflected on the way God does things. He doesn't hire a committee, rent a stadium, organize a choir, and now say we'll have a meeting. He does it in the most improbable way. So just one man in a garment of camel's hair went out into the wilderness. Just one man. And all the people went out to him. And you see, that tends to be the way God does things. He does things in an unexpected way. And what brings people is not organization, although we thank God for organization. It's not advertisement. It's not publicity. It is the supernatural moving of God. And you know what we need? We need the same today. Where the fire of God is burning, people will go. Doesn't matter what kind of a place it is. Doesn't matter what the personality of the preacher is. Doesn't matter whether he's educated or uneducated. As far as we know, John the Baptist had no seminary training, but he was a man set on fire by God. And Jesus said later to the people of his day, he was a burning and a shining light. and you were willing to rejoice in his light. But unfortunately, those people to whom Jesus was speaking never caught the fire. They went to the light, they received the benefit of the light, but they never caught the fire. But Jesus' commendation of John is very powerful. He was a burning and a shining light. And I believe it's true scientifically that if you want to shine, you have to burn. There is no light without heat. So let's all take that to heart. If we're going to shine for Jesus, we have to burn. Let's pray that we will be, wherever God puts us, a burning and a shining light. As I've already said, John's baptism was into the forgiveness of sins. He was a dispensational link between the law and the prophets and between the gospel. And Jesus brings this out in Matthew 11 and verse 13, speaking about John. He says, "For all the prophets and the law prophesied until John." John was the end of that dispensation. He was a transitional link to a new dispensation of the grace of the gospel. But that makes him an important man. In a sense, he bisected the history of God's people. He ended one period and initiated another. I've often thought myself that I haven't fully appreciated the significance of John the Baptist, because the Bible doesn't say very much about him. But all that it says is extremely significant.
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7: I know that there is nothing better for people than to be happy and to do good while they live, that each of them may eat and drink and find satisfaction in all their toil. This is the gift of God.
6: That's Ecclesiastes chapter 3, verses 12 and 13 from the NIV. The Message version paraphrases it this way. Make the most of your job. It's God's gift. I wonder how often we actually see our work like that. If we're in paid employments, if we have a job to go to, do we genuinely see it as a blessing, as a gift from God? Many of us probably don't. Work can feel stressful, demanding, or tiring. It can come with challenges, frustrations, or difficult people. But Scripture invites us to see it differently. Charles Stanley points out that work is part of God's plan for humanity, and it always has been. In the book of Genesis, before the fall, before sin enters the story, the first humans are given work to do. They're told to cultivate the garden, to care for creation, to reap the fruit of the earth. Work was part of life when everything was still good. Dr. Stanley says that work is a gift from God, something given for our enjoyment, our growth, and our blessing. And it's also an opportunity to serve Him. When we see our work this way, it can transform how we feel about it. Even if our job is imperfect, even if it's demanding, even if it's not the role we hope to have forever, our work is still somewhere God has placed us, at least for now. And if we're employed, we are genuinely fortunate. Ecclesiastes says we should find satisfaction in our toil. That doesn't mean pretending our job is perfect. It means recognising that work itself, the ability to contribute, to create, to build, to help, to earn, to provide, is a gift. So if you've got a job, make the most of it. See it as a blessing and thank the Lord for it. Because your work, even with its challenges, is a gift from God.
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1: In this update, Ohakuni residents have spent their Sunday without running water, having to use emergency council portaloos and water tankers. The recent earthquake damaged the network, with Ruapehu District Council estimating safe supplies won't be restored until late today. Locals are being asked to reduce all non-essential water use. They're also being told not to drink tap water without boiling it if it happens to begin flowing again before 5 this afternoon. Ruapehu College and Ohakuni Primary School are closed today. Labour says there's nothing new in National's budget responsibility rules. National's Nicola Willis unveiled the details today, promising a surplus by 2028-29 and reducing government spending to 30% of GDP. Labour's finance spokesperson Barbara Edmonds says this is part of their current fiscal strategy as government.
2: And again, it's just trying to put fake pressure onto Labor instead of focusing on the fact that we have record business liquidations, we have higher unemployment. Fiscal responsibility is important, but so is economic responsibility.
1: The disability sector warns public transport is not a viable replacement for some total mobility users. The government has recently reduced the taxi subsidy, helping people who can't travel independently get around. It's now reworking the scheme and looking into potential public transport concessions for users. Blind Low Vision Chief Executive Andrea Midgen says the subsidy reductions made travel less affordable and many disabled people cannot rely on public transport.
3: It might be that the routes aren't suitable for them, services might not be fully accessible, and some of our community, they need door-to-door transport.
1: The air we breathe may be under threat if proposals become law. A Public Health Communications Centre report says the proposed Natural Environment Bill could give ministers more power to bypass current air quality limits. It warns of weaker protections, with air pollution already contributing to 3,000 deaths here each year. In sport, Luke Jacobson has been named to captain the All Blacks for the first time in Wednesday morning's tour game against the Sharks. Rugby editor Elliot Smith reports from Durban.
4: Jacobson will lead what is close to a shadow test side for the second game of the tour in South Africa, with the likes of Ethan de Groot, Tupou Vaai, Reuben Love and Geordie Barrett to make their first appearances of the tour. Bradley Slater and Simisi Ta'ilor will debut off the bench, while Fehi Fininganofo and Wallace Setiti are also named after illnesses ruled them out of the opening match. There are 15 changes to the run-on side, while there are 7 players in the 23 who had a role in the win over the Stormers. In Durban with the All Blacks, Elliot Smith.
1: Sunday NRL action saw wins for the Newcastle Knights over the Canberra Raiders and St George Illawarra Dragons over the Cronulla Sharks. The Met Service forecast for today, Monday, for Northland and Auckland, Coromandel, Waikato and Waitomo, mainly fine, some low cloud or fog this morning and the odd light shower from noon across Auckland and Waikato. From Tomarunui to Kapiti and for the Central High Country, showers possibly heavy south of Taranaki Maunga this morning and then gradually clearing and fine spells increasing. Bay of Plenty and Gisborne, rain with heavy falls clearing to fine early this morning. Hawke's Bay, Wairarapa, Wellington, Marlborough and Nelson, mainly fine, the chance of showers from afternoon. From Buller to Westland, showers, some heavy, clearing to fine in Westland this morning and elsewhere in the evening. Canterbury, Otago and Southland, scattered rain becoming confined to the Canterbury foothills in the evening. In Fiordland, cloud, clearing during the morning. For Chatham Islands, early morning rain and then partly cloudy for the rest of the day, with showers moving in from the afternoon, possibly heavy and thundery. That's your news, sport and weather. I'm Joe Gilfillan.
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7: I've been waiting for a while to have a listen to this. Insight for Living. The subject is Satan versus Job, round 2. Have a listen.
8: When life is going well, it's easy to trust God. But what happens when the bottom drops out and you didn't see it coming? Job was, by every measure, a good man. a godly man, a faithful husband and a devoted father. And yet in what seemed like a single terrible moment, everything he had built and loved was stripped away. If that weren't enough, Satan was back with a second plan. Hi, I'm Clayton Bjellin, and today on Insight for Living, Chuck Swindoll opens Job chapter 2 in the Bible, and the question before us is a haunting one. How much can one person take?
9: You brought a Bible with you today. Would you open it toward the center section of the book of Job? Locate the second chapter, and may I read for you the first 10 verses as we focus on Satan versus Job, round 2. Job 2, verse 1. Again, there was a day when the sons of God came to present themselves before the Lord, and Satan also came among them to present himself before the Lord. The Lord said to Satan, "Where have you come from?" Then Satan answered the Lord and said, "From roaming about on the earth and walking around on it." The Lord said to Satan, "Have you considered my servant Job? For there is no one like him on the earth, a blameless and upright man, fearing God and turning away from evil, and he still holds fast his integrity, although you incited me against him to ruin him without cause." Satan answered the Lord and said, "Skin for skin, yes, all that a man has he will give for his life. However, put forth your hand now and touch his bone and his flesh. He will curse you to your face." So the Lord said to Satan, "Behold, he is in your power. Only spare his life." Then Satan went out from the presence of the Lord and smote Job with sore boils, from the sole of his foot to the crown of his head. And he took a potsherd to scrape himself while he was sitting among the ashes. Then his wife said to him, "Do you still hold fast your integrity? Curse God and die." But he said to her, "You speak as one of the foolish women speaks. Shall we indeed accept good from God and not accept adversity?" In all this, Job did not sin with his lips.
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9: When bad things happen, it seems they often happen to the wrong people. Johnny Gunther was a handsome teenager who was a straight-A student at Deerfield Academy. He had high hopes and great dreams. Though young in age, he had already thought about tomorrow. He was majoring in math and chemistry, and everything looked bright on the horizon for Johnny until the dark shadow of brain cancer crossed his life. During the 14 months after the diagnosis, he endured 2 serious operations. And even after the second operation, he passed the grueling entrance exams to Columbia University. 2 weeks after being accepted to Columbia, young Johnny Gunther died. The character of this brave young man was revealed after the first surgery. The parents, John and Francis Gunther, were alone with the physician who told them the grim prognosis, and they struggled wondering what they should say and how much they should say. And Francis said, "I know my son well enough to know that he is so curious and he is so bright. I know he will want to know everything, but how should we tell him?" They decided that the surgeon would be the one who would go to Johnny and explain to him the whole story. So all alone, he slipped into Johnny's room and the two of them talked. And the surgeon told him the seriousness of the malignant brain tumor. The boy listened with rapt attention and hardly blinked. When the physician finished, the young man's only response was, "Doctor, how shall we break this news to my parents?" When bad things happen, they seem always to happen to the wrong person. We are always left with that three-letter word, why? Why did such a terrible thing like brain cancer invade Johnny Gunther's life? That question is being asked in every major hospital, in every major city around our nation this day. In some of the rooms, that question is on the lips of some of the people. Every large community has within it a home or two where that question is still being asked without an answer. Somewhere in all of this, there is room for the story of Job. For as we have learned, a better man never lived until this time. He was a good man. He was a godly man. He was a faithful husband. He was a loving and devoted father. He was a good employer. His hard work and integrity had led to a prosperous closing number of years of his life, which he was to enjoy with plenty of livestock and sufficient camels to pay the dreams that he and his wife had for the future. And it looked as though it was all a downhill slide. And then the bottom of his life dropped out. We call it unfair suffering. Seemingly senseless tragedy invaded the life of one who didn't deserve it. And he's left to pick up the pieces, he and his wife. He's lost most of his servants, all but four. He's lost all of his means of making a living. And he's lost all 10 of his grown children. And to make matters worse, we know a lot more than Job knew. He had no idea of this plan that was being laid behind the scenes against him. So to him, it just was like a bolt out of the blue. Just like those workers on the 10th of September, 2001, who left late in the evening after a busy day in the World Trade Center, planning for tomorrow, adding their thoughts for the day, for the 11th, the to-do list of things that needed to get done. And so many came in early the morning of the 11th to begin their work, and before 8 o'clock, they had no idea that American Airlines flight number 11 was heading directly for their tower, in the North Tower. And it struck. So surprising and shocking was it that not even those in the South Tower knew of it and had no idea that a plan was underway for that tower. And only 18 minutes later at 9:03, the South Tower was struck by flight 175, United. We couldn't believe it. It was out of the blue. Why them? Why that? What kind of plan is underway? And Job thought that when all of his oxen and donkeys and servants and sheep and servants and camels and servants and now his 10 children gone. We sit in this somewhat comfortable place and we try to imagine what we would have done. Eugene Peterson captures the scene in the paraphrase of the Message. Job got to his feet, ripped his robe, shaved his head, then fell to the ground and worshiped. Naked I came from my mother's womb. Naked I'll return to the womb of the earth. God gives, God takes. God's name be ever blessed. Not once through all this did Job sin. Not once did he blame God. Remarkable. And I'm sure in the struggle of a fitful night trying to sleep after burying all 10 of the children with his own hands, and the groaning and the weeping and the grieving alongside his precious wife who had also lost the 10, he had no idea that more was underway. He couldn't have imagined it any more than those in the Pentagon who were now busily engaged in dealing with the details of the northeastern Atlantic shoreline and the harbor at New York, where obviously the terrorist was striking, would have any idea that there was now another plane on another evil mission soon to plunge into the very side of the building where they're working on this other tragedy. Having spoken to some of those officers who were in the building at that time, one even admitted to his own embarrassment, it never dawned on me that the Pentagon was next. But that plane circled, and not being able to find the White House, which they were convinced it was heading for because of the foliage of mid-September, the pilot, in his maddening plan, turned and found this five-sided building. He knew what it was and tore a hole 200 feet wide as there was a double explosion. First the plane crashing into the building and then the igniting of the fuel that sent fire down the hallway. It's like Job. It just wasn't fair. It just wasn't fair from our perspective. He had stood in his integrity. He had blessed his father. He had worshiped him. And Satan couldn't stand it. He lost round one. The second chapter begins as ominously as the first chapter had continued. Remember how you marked it? Verse 1 of chapter 1, there was a man. Chapter 1, verse 6, there was a day. Chapter 2, verse 1, again, there was a day. We're not told how long. I don't think very long. It's like Satan to hit us with a double blast. The first one a surprise, the second one an absolute shock. He had a plan when he stood before the Lord God, along with his emissaries. And the Lord, verse 2, said to Satan, "Where have you come from?" Satan answered the Lord and said, "From roaming about on the earth, walking around on it." The Lord said to Satan, remembering their earlier conversation, "Have you considered my servant Job? For there is no one like him on the earth, a blameless and upright man, fearing God and turning away from evil." And he adds, this time, "He still holds fast his integrity, although you incited me against him to ruin him without a cause." See the word ruin? The Hebrew word means to swallow. It is in the piel stem, P-I-E-L, which is the stem that intensifies the verb. And in that sense, it's the idea of a barb, the scraping away, the gagging, if you will. "You plan for me to ruin him without cause." Satan, not one to be outclassed, answered rather impudently, "Skin for skin, yes, all that a man has, he will give for his life. You've still got that hedge around him. He still gets penthouse treatment. He may not be able to make a living with the former animals, but he's got his health and he can go on living and they can have more children. But you touch him at his lowest level, his flesh and blood, and he will curse you to your face." I think he said some of this out of irritating anger. He lives his life in anger. And he makes his prediction, "He will curse you to your face." Verse 6, "So the Lord said to Satan," think about this, "Behold, he is in your power." Can you imagine that? You imagine your name connected to verse 6? "All right, Lucifer, go back, but don't kill him. He set the boundary, preserve his life, but he's fair game. And as shocked as those in the Pentagon were, Job awoke the next morning feeling sore, unusually sore and feverish. Why? Because verse 7, Satan went out from the presence and smote Job with sore boils from the sole of his foot to the crown of his head. He felt the pain under his arm, and then he felt one at his neck. Something was inside his mouth swelling. And then across his eyes, and even in his scalp, and of all things, he couldn't get his sandals on, and his fever began to rage. And he had lost his appetite. It's like he was coming apart. He says something to his wife. She looks and notices. He asks her to check his back. She observes there are swollen marks all over. And they are called here sore boils. Medical doctors down through the centuries have been curious about this particular ailment, this skin malady. In my research, I found a number of comments made in their guesswork, and they may have gotten onto something. One said it was smallpox, another one elephantiasis, another chronic eczema, another leprosy. One suggested psoriasis, another pityriasis, another keratosis. One even said for sure it was pemphigus foliaceus. I'm sure I said it wrong. And of course, a number of them suggested it was a melanoma, advancing form of skin cancer. This man, as Satan, notice how quickly it reads, went out, smote. They're almost brought in juxtaposition. He went out and smote Job. Hit him while he was down. What he thought was maybe just sore muscles from the burying of 10 children, he realized was now an eruption of skin ulcers. And to the pathetic man's dismay, he now realized he had a disease that would make him miserable. I have studied the 42 chapters of Job, and I have made note of every reference to the symptoms that accompanied this ailment. Sit and listen to them. Don't try to turn to the verses. This is what he suffered. Inflamed ulcerous sores, 2:7. Persistent itching, 2:8. Degenerative changes in facial skin, disfiguration, 2:12. Loss of appetite, 3:24. Fears and depression, 3:25. Purulent sores that burst open, scab over, crack, and ooze with pus, 7:5. Worms that form in the sores themselves, 7:5. Difficulty in breathing, 9:18. A darkening of the eyelids, 16:16. Foul breath, 19:17. Loss of weight, 19:20. 33:21. Excruciating, continual pain, 30:30. Also, high fever with chills and discoloring of skin, mixed with anxiety, diarrhea, 30:27. Delirium, sleeplessness, rejection of friends, and all this lasting for months, 7:3, 29:2. In short, Job became the personification of misery. I failed to mention in verse 8 of chapter 2 that all of this resulted in his being isolated and sitting at the city dump, we would call it today. The ashes were the place where they burned the garbage and the rubbish and the human excrement of the city. Became his abode. Warren Wiersbe writes, there the city garbage was deposited and burned, and there the city's rejects lived begging alms from whomever passed by. At the ash heap, dogs fought over something to eat, and the city's dung was brought and burned. The city's leading citizen was now living in abject poverty and shame. All that he humanly had left were his wife and three friends, and even they turned against him. Complete confusion, total isolation, no hope of change. You're doing exactly what you should be doing, sitting in silence. His friends, as we will see next time, did that for 7 days and nights, didn't even recognize him. Have you ever had a boil? Ever? Those of us with white hair would have to say, among the men, white hair, whatever color your hair is, ladies. If you're this age, if you've had a boil, you'll never forget it. I threw a paper route as a kid. I think I was about 11, 12 when I had my first route. And I had a boil just below my elbow on the left arm. I'm left-handed, so I would throw the papers with my left hand. And I rode on my bicycle and had the papers in the bag on the, behind the seat. And I'd reach back and sling the papers. I took delight in landing them in the flower beds. No, on the porch of the people who were on my route. But as this boil grew, and then one formed on my wrist, never knew to this day why they formed there. But one was here and one was there, and they got so sore, I had to throw with my right hand because I couldn't use just two boils. My mother said to me, "Oh, it's okay, son. It'll go away." That's kind of the way we treated them back then. And I she didn't tell me it would take 3 months, but she said it would go away. She was right. But they became so swollen, and on occasion, we would prick them and try to get the pus, the core out, it was called, those two boils. Can you imagine? Covered with boils. And sitting in this filthy place, away from friends and the comforts of home, it all finally overwhelmed Mrs. Job. And she came to him one day for a visit. And as she asked, "Do you still hold fast your integrity? Remember God when he said to Satan, 'Have you noticed my servant Job? He still holds fast his integrity.'" Unknowingly, she put her very finger on the one lasting thread that God used in answering Satan. And she challenges his need to do that any longer. And then she uses Satan's line when she says to him, "Curse God, curse God." Satan was never closer to a smile than at that moment as he and his minions sat staring, waiting, hoping. "Say it, Job, say it, say it." I want to pause here and say something regarding Job's wife. I want to confess to you that for too long in my ministry, I've taken unfair shots at her. I think it was probably in immaturity on my part. Furthermore, I hadn't been married long enough to know better than to do that. And I cannot leave this one snapshot of Mrs. Job without saying some things in her defense. So hear me on this. She too had lost 10 children. Until you or I have lost 10 children, let's stay quiet about criticizing Mrs. Job. Who knows what you would do in the backwash of that kind of grief? I can't even imagine.
8: What do you do when everything is gone and the pain just keeps coming? Job had no answer for that. All he could do was sit in the ashes and hold on. And today, Chuck Swindoll has reminded us sometimes that's the most faithful thing a person can do. 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I'm Clayton Gillen. 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
1: And I'm Alison. 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

0: Zach Williams and Ben Fuller, and Wait For Me. Morning, 2:45. How was the weekend? We got a bird feeder a week or so ago now. Carol and Ross, who are just down the end of the driveway on the right, they got one about a month ago, and since then they've had like birds left, right and centre. And whenever you sort of walk past their place, all these birds are waving their little wings at you saying, well, they're doing it, why don't you do it? So we succumbed to the pressure over the weekend and we now have a bird feeder. It is so much fun. Now I understand the pleasure and the joy in just sitting and watching the birds. It's great fun. The wax eyes, they're the bossy ones. The sparrows turn up in their like 10s and 20s. And the tuis, well, they're just like, you know, they're the king of the jungle. When the tui arrives, everybody sort of moves off to the side. And they drink upside down. Well, they do at our place. Fascinating to watch.
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9: The kingdom of heaven is like a mustard seed. Matthew chapter 13 and verse 31. Jesus said, "The kingdom of heaven is like a mustard seed, which a man took and planted in his field. Though it is the smallest of all seeds, when it grows, it is the largest of garden plants and becomes a tree, so that the birds come and perch in its branches." Matthew chapter 13 verses 31 and 32. A mustard seed is only 1 or 2 millimeters in diameter, but within that seed is a remarkable nutritional profile, including vitamins A, B6, B12, C, E, and K. It's also a source of calcium, iron, magnesium, phosphorus, potassium, sodium, and zinc. It has anti-inflammatory and anti-cancer properties. Jesus pointed out that when a mustard seed is planted, it can grow and become one of the largest trees in the garden, blessing the birds of the air by providing them with a home. Paul wrote, "Now may he who supplies seed to the sower multiply the seed you have sown and increase the fruits of your righteousness." 2 Corinthians chapter 9 and verse 10. To whom does God give seed? Sowers, not hoarders. What does God do with seed when you sow it? He multiplies it. The seed you sow can be in the form of time, service, wisdom, money, compassion, etc. And God promises that when you sow, you will reap His blessing. God is able to bless you abundantly, so that in all things, at all times, having all that you need, you will abound in every good work. 2 Corinthians chapter 9 and verse 8. God has given you seed. Sow it.
1: The Word for Today with Rema. You can also read it online at rema.co.nz. Rema's Overnights with Gary, a very tall man.

Such a lovely name, Bella. I've always liked that. Bella Taylor Smith, and forever and amen. 5 to 3. We'll have a look to see what's happening around the world in a couple of minutes at 3 o'clock.

0: keeping you in the know. This is Rima News.
1: In this update, Ohakuni residents have spent their Sunday without running water, having to use emergency council portaloos and water tankers. The recent earthquake damaged the network, with Ruapehu District Council estimating safe supplies won't be restored until late today. Locals are being asked to reduce all non-essential water use. They're also being told not to drink tap water without boiling it if it happens to begin flowing again before 5 this afternoon. Ruapehu College and Ohakuni Primary School are closed today. Labour says there's nothing new in Nationals' budget responsibility rules. Nationals' Nicola Willis unveiled the details today, promising a surplus by 2028-29 and reducing government spending to 30% of GDP. Labour's finance spokesperson Barbara Edmonds says this is part of their current fiscal strategy as government.
2: And again, it's just trying to put fake pressure onto Labor instead of focusing on the fact that we have record business liquidations, we have higher unemployment. Fiscal responsibility is important, but so is economic responsibility.
1: The disability sector warns public transport is not a viable replacement for some total mobility users. The government has recently reduced the taxi subsidy, helping people who can't travel independently get around. It's now reworking the scheme and looking into potential public transport concessions for users. Blind Low Vision Chief Executive Andrea Midgen says the subsidy reductions made travel less affordable and many disabled people cannot rely on public transport.
3: It might be that the routes aren't suitable for them, services might not be fully accessible, and some of our community, they need door-to-door transport.
1: The air we breathe may be under threat if proposals become law. A Public Health Communications Centre report says the proposed Natural Environment Bill could give ministers more power to bypass current air quality limits. It warns of weaker protections, with air pollution already contributing to 3,000 deaths here each year. In sport, Luke Jacobson has been named to captain the All Blacks for the first time in Wednesday morning's tour game against the Sharks. Rugby editor Elliot Smith reports from Durban.
4: Jacobson will lead what is close to a shadow test side for the second game of the tour in South Africa, with the likes of Ethan de Groot, Tupou Vaai, Ruben Love and Geordie Barrett to make their first appearances of the tour. Bradley Slater and Simisi Ta'ilor will debut off the bench, while Fehi Fininganofo and Wallace Setiti are also named after illnesses ruled them out of the opening match. There are 15 changes to the run-on side, while there are 7 players in the 23 who had a role in the win over the Stormers. In Durban with the All Blacks, Elliot Smith.
1: Sunday NRL action saw wins for the Newcastle Knights over the Canberra Raiders and St George Illawarra Dragons over the Cronulla Sharks. The Met Service forecast for today, Monday, for Northland and Auckland, Coromandel, Waikato and Waitomo, mainly fine, some low cloud or fog this morning and the odd light shower from noon across Auckland and Waikato. From Tomarunui to Kapiti and for the Central High Country, showers possibly heavy south of Taranaki Maunga this morning and then gradually clearing and fine spells increasing. Bay of Plenty and Gisborne, rain with heavy falls clearing to fine early this morning. Hawke's Bay, Wairarapa, Wellington, Marlborough and Nelson, mainly fine, the chance of showers from afternoon. From Buller to Westland, showers, some heavy, clearing to fine in Westland this morning and elsewhere in the evening. Canterbury, Otago and Southland, scattered rain becoming confined to the Canterbury foothills in the evening. In Fiordland, cloud, clearing during the morning. For Chatham Islands, early morning rain and then partly cloudy for the rest of the day, with showers moving in from the afternoon, possibly heavy and thundery. That's your news, sport and weather. I'm Joe Gilfillan.
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7: 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But lies lead to injustice. Thoughtless words can wound as deeply as any sword. But wisely spoken words can heal. A lie has a short life, but truth lives on forever.
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8: You got to love them. The Proverbs. That's from Proverbs chapter 12 and verse 17. It's just on 5 minutes past three. Now, this is really, really interesting. You may think that you have got nothing at all that God can use, that we're just ordinary people. How can he use us? And think of the bad stuff that's happened in our life. He certainly can't use that. Well, maybe. Have a listen.
9: What is the one thing that always makes me cry, makes me tear up?
10: Well, you cry at every single movie you see. And so I would say a good story.
9: Yeah, I mean, that's it. You know, if I'm at church and there's an emotional moment, video, worship, hands raised, singing my heart out, that's emotional. But when somebody walks up and tells their story, I don't know what it is. I'm over there like sobbing most of the time.
10: Yeah.
9: You love that, huh?
10: I love that you do that because you don't do it every day like in normal life. So there's something that's maybe there. But I think all of us, a good story is compelling. It draws us in.
9: Welcome to Family Life Today, where we want to help you pursue the relationships that matter most. I'm Dave Wilson.
10: And I'm Ann Wilson. You can find us at familylifetoday.com. This is Family Life Today.
9: So today is story day. We've got Kina Aragon with us, a spoken word poet, an author, a speaker, a wife, a mom, and we're going to get to hear your story. So Kina, welcome.
11: Thank you for having me. I'm so excited to be here, and I'm a sucker for stories
9: as
11: well. Oh, yeah.
10: You create stories with your words.
11: Yeah, that's what I want to
9: Can you tell us like your whole life story in a spoken word? Can you just make one up on the spot?
11: Back in 1989. No.
9: A lot of your spoken word, though, is your life story, I'm guessing.
11: Yeah, a lot of it just comes out of wherever I'm at in life. And just honestly, writing poetry and spoken word pieces came after I came to know the Lord.
10: Oh,
9: really?
11: So I've always seen it as truly like a gift from God that I want to use for his glory in whatever capacity I can write creatively. I've always enjoyed writing in general, but it was always very academic and you know, class presentations and things like that. But when I was 16, a friend on my volleyball team shared the gospel with me. And I saw later on as she and her mom were kind of tag teaming, discipling me in that first year, I saw her older sisters do a spoken word piece to honor their mom. And I was like, that's cool. I mean, I've always liked hip hop, but you know, I've never really tried to write like that.
10: Are you artistic?
11: I never really was. Like, I was an athlete. So that was it. You know, it was school and sports and that's it. And actually the girl who shared the gospel with me later was like, I remember you used to be terrible at poetry. We did the poetry segment in like 10th grade or whatever it was. She was like, yeah, your poems were not good. So like I said, I mean, after I came to know the Lord, I just would write in my journal and it would kind of come out as poetry, just whatever I was processing in life, what I was processing as I was learning about God. An English teacher caught wind of that and she was like, you're going to be a part of this poetry slam that I'm putting together. It was a big, big public high school here in Orlando. She said, you need to memorize a poem and perform it. And that was kind of my first getting on stage and performing a memorized poem. And it was like in front of multiple classes of like 300 at a time, 300 students at a time. And I just remember that a lot of my peers coming up to me after teary-eyed and saying how it touched them or how, you know, they had never really thought about God like that. And I immediately, of course, I'm like, wow, this could be really maybe I didn't have the language for it, but a ministry in itself, a ministry of words, a ministry of storytelling. So
9: tell us your story.
11: Wow. Okay. So 1989, I was born in Manila, the Philippines. My mom is half Filipina, half Puerto Rican. My dad's Jamaican and I have an older sister. She was 4 years old when I was born. So my real name is Iva Quijana Valenciano Parchment, but in very Filipino fashion, everyone just calls me Kina. So I was born in the Philippines and then moved as a baby back here to Orlando and grew up here. And I grew up pretty Catholic background and I really didn't have any interest in God. It was in middle school maybe that I started to ask the nuns questions. I was the annoying student that's like, excuse me, how do we know what Muslims believe isn't true? How can we really believe the virgin birth? How can, you know, I just had questions like that. But yeah, the answer I would get back a lot was just have faith. But there really wasn't much of an object to my faith. There wasn't really this study or love for scripture. I didn't know much about it. And so I went into high school school, went from this small little Catholic school where I'm like one of the only black kids there, experienced racism, experienced all this stuff. But I found this identity and sense of belonging through sports. So going into high school, I was asked to play basketball for one of the public high schools here. And so that was going to be my focus. And it was my focus, basketball and then volleyball. And experienced in, I believe it was 10th grade, just this sense of what's the point? Like I had at that point in a high school way, I had it all, right? Like my family was fairly well off at the time and I had the boyfriend, I had the popularity, I had done well in sports, done well in schools. I felt like very Ecclesiastes, like, all right, I have all these things. Now what? It's meaningless. Feels like chasing after the wind. So I started to very just to myself kind of grapple with some of those questions. What's this all for? What's the point? If you're smart, you die. If you're not so smart, you die. If you're rich, you die. If you're poor, you die.
9: So you had those kind of thoughts in 10th grade.
11: Yeah, and even before then.
8: It was the same
10: really?
8: Way.
10: Very similar to my story age even. But I remember being in bed thinking, why am I here?
11: Yeah.
10: What's the point?
11: Yeah. Always felt very empty, despite all the good things, you know, God had blessed us with. And so I had a friend in my English class who was a track star. I admired her, of course, because she was another athlete and she was very smart. But what I noticed was even though she was very approachable, she wasn't cursing people out like we were. She wasn't gossiping like we were. She wasn't doing the same things. I just took note of that. And eventually she ended up being my best hitter on my volleyball team. I was a setter. So of course I liked her for that because she got us all the points. And I started to spend more time with her outside of practice, go to her house and their family. They were believers. They didn't kind of thump me over the head with the Bible or anything, but they were just very welcoming. So I always say it was really their hospitality that drew me in, just the sense that I could feel grace and warmth, the way they interacted with each other, just all things I noticed. I'm like, wow, they're different. I think it was after prom or homecoming, I think it was either junior year or sophomore year. I remember talking to that friend. I slept over and I saw like a Bible verse on her wall that she had printed out. I don't know if people still do that where they print out Bible verses, just throw it on their walls. But
9: We've done it.
11: Yeah, it was like the oddest Bible verse to have on your wall, but it was from the book of James and it said, so you believe there's one God, good. Even the demons believe that and tremble.
9: That's what they had?
11: She had that. But honestly, the Lord used that because I was like, I would have said at that time, I'm Christian. Yeah. I'm good. I'm a good person. You know, I have morals. And of course, at that time, I was also seeing my sins snowball. So as much as my parents tried to raise me with morals in high school, I got exposed to so many things and that I got enslaved to sexual sin, all kinds of stuff. So I saw that verse and I was like, huh? What does that mean?
9: So and God really used that.
11: Yes.
9: That's awesome.
11: Yeah. And she shared just that you can have a relationship with God. I'd never heard that language before. She just more so shared story. At first, she didn't necessarily share like the full, okay, this is what Jesus did, but just that you can have a relation is possible. And of course, I thought about that later. And I remember one providential night, I was in my room wrestling with those same questions. You know, why am I here? I think I was stressed about something, maybe volleyball. And it led to this just breakdown. I finally had an emotional breakdown. So I didn't used to cry. I was very avoidant with my feelings, just, you know, suppress. I'm tough and, you know, I don't have issues. I was in my room and just had a breakdown. And I have an aunt and uncle who's my ninang and ninong, which is like your godmother, godfather in the Philippines, who are believers. And they would send me a Bible like all the time, like as a gift. So I had Bibles in my room. I just never read them. They were just dusty. And so that day, that night, I opened up one of the Bibles they sent me, not really knowing even how to read scripture or like what it's about. I just opened it to the middle, which happened to be the Psalms, and it was Psalm 69. And all I remember, of course, it's poetry. All I remember was just seeing the type of emotional language. I thought the Bible was thou, thy, you know, old King James language that I couldn't understand. And I thought it was all commands. So to see a poem where the poet is like, save me, I'm drowning. I have more enemies than hair on my head. You know, rescue me with your sure salvation. These types of words, I was like, wow, something drew me to that. And
10: I want to read that.
11: Oh, yeah. Go ahead.
10: Let's read part of it.
11: Yeah. Well,
10: maybe you should read it because you're good at that. I like hearing your voice when you do it.
11: Yeah.
10: The whole beginning is...
11: Right?
10: I'm exhausted from crying for help.
11: And that's exactly where I was at.
10: Really?
11: Yeah. So this is... I don't even know what version I was reading, but this is ESV. This is what blew me away was the beginning. Save me, O God, for the waters have come up to my neck. I sink in deep mire where there is no foothold. I have come into deep waters and the flood sweeps over me. Oof. You guys will make... See?
10: I know.
11: I'm about to cry now. Just remembering that. I'm weary with my crying out. My throat is parched. My eyes grow dim with waiting for my God. More in number than the hairs of my head are those who hate me without cause. Mighty are those who would destroy me, those who would attack me with lies. And down to verse 5, oh God, you know my folly. The wrongs that I've done are not hidden from you. And verse 6, let not those who hope in you be put to shame through me. Mm. Oh Lord, God of hosts. Let not those who seek you be brought to dishonor through me.
9: I mean, are you remembering that night?
11: Yeah, I am. I am, but I'm also thinking, wow, how relevant those words have been to me now, 20 or so years later of walking with the Lord.
10: And how sweet of him to take you to that scripture.
11: Yeah.
10: That just sunk and pierced your heart.
11: It did.
10: What did you feel? This is a God that what?
11: That allows me to feel. I didn't allow myself to feel. And I would say in some ways in my childhood, I wasn't allowed to feel. Mm. Yeah, I wasn't allowed to express anger. I wasn't allowed to express those things. Maybe not explicitly, hey, you're not allowed to have those things, but implicitly, those were things that I didn't know that I could safely express. And here I open the Bible and it's words like that. And I'm like, wait a minute. You're allowed to talk like that? Like that's how I feel.
10: Yeah.
9: I mean, it's so beautiful as I hear your story to think, number one, God used a family. You know, this mom and dad, your friend.
10: Their hospitality.
9: You being in their home. And I think often we as families, especially Christian families, I'm sure our listeners are like, God's not going to use us. Mm. No, when you have people in your home or in your neighborhood, it's powerful. You watch them. You watch the way they talk. You watch how she lived at school and you notice there's something different. And then God uses art through scripture that connects to you. I came to Christ at a music concert and I'm a musician. And Ann said to me the other day, she goes, isn't that interesting that God would use music and it hit your soul different than a preacher? And I'm like, huh.
11: Yeah.
9: And yours was the word of God, but through poetry in the word of God. That's just pretty cool how God works.
10: I love how he woos us.
11: Yeah, exactly.
9: You guys are both crying.
11: I know, like, gosh.
9: I gotta start crying, I guess.
11: First 5 minutes. Come on, guys. Help me out. I'm trying to make it through the interview.
9: I mean, you're alone in your bedroom.
11: Alone by myself.
9: Dusty just, Bible, open it up, boom.
11: Yeah, didn't know how to pray. I just knew I was crying and I was reading that. Then I was like, I should probably ask my friend about this stuff because she seems to know about it. So I was too shy to talk to her because I feel like I've never been great on my feet to just have a conversation or to say certain things.
9: You're a spoken word artist. You're not good on your feet.
11: Those are memorized.
9: Oh, really? So you still feel that a little bit?
11: I do. Really? Yeah. I prefer the comfort of thinking through writing it and then, okay, now I know what I want to say.
9: So you wanted to talk to her, but you were afraid.
11: I wanted to talk to her. Even though she was very friendly, I was still a little afraid to ask her about these things. Felt very intimate. So I wrote a letter, very long-winded, and that's also very on-brand for me, but very long-winded letter, essentially just saying, hey, I don't know what's going on, but can you maybe just explain more of this God stuff to me? I know I use the word repent wrong. I use all kinds of words. I just try to grab words that I maybe had heard before. I was like,
9: what do you mean I use the word repent wrong?
11: I don't think I have enough repent.
9: That's awesome.
11: Yeah, because I found the letter years later. I don't know where it is now, but I read it and I was like, what? Anyways, she knew what I was trying to say. I was nervous to give it to her. I gave it to her. And I think it was the next day she had one of those gospel tracks that has little illustrations and this is what...
10: For spiritual love.
11: It was basically that.
10: Yeah.
9: Knowing God personally.
11: But it was through the Impact Movement. So it was kind of like... Oh. Incorporating also African-American history. So I don't know. It was really special.
9: Yeah.
11: And we were on the bus on our way to an away game for volleyball. So she sat this. Next to me on the bus and said, all right, do you want me to explain this? And I was like, yeah, for sure. She opened it, explained it. And especially coming from a Catholic background, it was that Ephesians 2:8, you know, that it's not by works that you're saved, but by grace through faith in Christ. And that was very powerful for me because I was thinking, wait, what? I thought I had to work for this. Like,
12: yeah, right. Isn't it crazy? Like, wait a minute.
11: Yeah. What are you saying? And she even mentioned, you know, God becomes your father. And I was kind of uncomfortable with that. And that kind of goes back to my story with that. And I just remember being very intrigued, but I knew that like God had done the work for me through Jesus, and being a perfectionist and being somebody who felt like I was never good enough, I'm always going to fail, and just that type of person, to know that God did that for me and that he wasn't expecting me to try to work my way to him, that he bridged that gap. Just simple truth like that, I was like, wow. And she thought that I was not interested just because I wasn't talking. I was just really taking it in. So I was very silent. She was thinking like, she's not, she doesn't care. But after the game, I remember I went home, I kept the gospel track and I went through it again. And you know, it has a little prayer at the end and I didn't know how to pray. So I was like, okay, I'll just read this prayer. And it was genuine. You know, I asked Christ to save me and I went to school the next day and I was like, cool. So what's next? Like I did the prayer thing and she's like, what? Like, you know, I'm just like thrown off by her excitement. And she's like, we're sisters now. We're sisters in Christ. And I was like, okay, cool. So I didn't know what anything really meant, but I just knew that there had been a shift and a change in me, and I was hungry. Like at that point, I just wanted to read the Bible. I wanted to know. Of course, I'm reading James. I'm reading all these things in the Bible. I'm like, oh, this is relevant. How come no one told me? This is so relevant.
9: I've got tears in my eyes now. And it's and it's picturing this high school volleyball player sitting on a bus with you, having the courage.
11: Yeah.
9: Because you showed interest. I mean, I was thinking, you know, that's something as we as parents dream as we raise our kids, that they would know eternal things and know what matters. And I mean, that was one of our goals in raising our three sons, is that what they would love God and love others. Mm. And we call it make a dent where they're sent. Wherever God's put you, make an impact. And she did.
11: Wow.
9: And you're now making an impact on the world because a high school girl said, I'm going to share the gospel on a volleyball bus trip.
11: Yes.
9: You know, when nobody else is thinking eternity. Wow, that's beautiful. I got to ask you this, though. What about the father thing?
12: Yeah, that you know, referred that, to. That
9: hit you.
11: There's a lot of things I'm working through in trauma therapy right now that I'm still trying to put words to and articulate what my childhood experience was. But I would just say it was a bit rocky. Mm. And that's probably putting it lightly. It was tough. And so I have complex PTSD. I was just recently diagnosed with that. And so I do still get into, even though my dad and I have a great relationship now, I still get into these fight or flight moments where I get triggered by something or frozen. You know, I could feel frozen or want to run away from stuff. And when I heard that God could be my father, it was like these complex feelings that I had, like, I want that. Also, what does that mean? What does that come with? And so I would say a lot of my journey of learning who God is learning to not project the shortcomings of my father onto God, and also learning that my story didn't start with me being born. It even started before that with my dad's trauma and his story, and he has had wounds, and my mom too, and their parents, and this, you know, there's intergenerational. But then the story doesn't even start with that. It goes all the way back to the garden, and then it doesn't even start with Adam and Eve. It actually goes before that, which is what my books are about, which is that before anything, you were loved. And my journey, I think, as a believer has been trying to grow in that reality that I may know intellectually, but that practically or emotionally, mentally, it can be a hard thing for me to really accept or to really soak in and enjoy at times.
9: Yeah, you're not alone.
12: I think that was my greatest struggle. Even when we went to seminary,
10: I know God loves me.
11: Yeah.
10: I know this, the scripture says that. I know it analytically, but sometimes I can't get it down into my heart to experience it and to feel his great love.
11: Yes.
10: And it's taken years to be able to figure that out.
9: Yeah,
10: and I love that you're wrestling with it.
9: Yeah, it's great that you're in your 30s and you're wrestling with this. Mm-hmm. I don't think I even started to wrestle with my dad wound. Because when I heard the same thing, that God can be your father, I was like, that's not a good thing. My dad was an alcoholic abuser, gone. So my first thought was, oh, so he'll leave me like my dad did. I had to wrestle through. No, that's not the Heavenly Father. He's the perfect father.
11: Yeah.
9: So what you're wrestling through, I think a lot of our listeners are going, I'm there now.
10: Oh, yeah.
9: You know, even your children's books, as I read through them, I'm like, well, these are great. These are for kids, but they're for adults as well, because we need to understand that we're made out of love and that love comes from the Father.
11: Yeah, it's beautiful.
9: I mean, as you think through, I mean, we've heard so all the way up to, you know, you're coming to Christ. What would you say, because we don't have a lot of time left, is the biggest difference he's made in your life?
11: Oof. Come on, man.
9: Well, give me 10.
11: I need another hour. Oh, man, the biggest difference.
9: You only got one thing.
11: Has been story. Back to the beginning.
9: What do you mean?
11: I believe story in so many ways shapes our identity and our identities, right? Like, I'm a Filipino, I'm a Puerto Rican. Like, the stories of, for example, the Taino people in Puerto Rico, that has something to do with me. Mm. So I believe story in so many ways shapes our identity, and that when you look at the story of scripture, of course, it's filled with little stories as well, many stories that make up one. And God is never speaking into a vacuum. He's speaking into a story. He's speaking into somebody with wounds, with trauma, with preconceived notions of who he is. He's speaking into a place where it's just not like an empty slate. It's no. He knows how to step into the messiness of our stories and the beauty of our stories, and to bring dignity to the imago Dei that's in us, to us being made in the image of God, and to redeem that. God is a story writer. He's a storyteller. Yeah. He's the best one, obviously. And he writes with a really good redemptive arc. That's the biggest difference, because in my dark moments, I could see my life as, and even my walk with Christ past that honeymoon phase that I was just talking about, past that time as just trauma after trauma after trauma. What was the point? Why am I following Jesus? Like, this is hard. Like, I'm experiencing so many things. Or I can look at it as God has been writing this story. And even through the hardships, has been interested in making a new creation out of me that changes me in a deeper level than I could have ever known. I'm certain that I would have given up on life itself at this point in my life if I did not have the Lord. And a big part of that is understanding that he is writing a story with a beautiful end.
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7: I like the quote, "I don't fail, I just find new ways that things don't work." I've noticed that failure has become a whole new entertainment spectacle. Websites are devoted to showing some spectacular fails. Many of them are just people trying new things and falling over in the process. Often these people are innovating and thinking differently. Of course, sometimes they're simply not thinking and they deserve to fall over. I reckon it's good to innovate and take risks. And real failure is when we stop trying new things. Failure is not only about what we do, it's also about what we don't do. Proverbs says we fail when we don't confess our sins, and God is merciful when we do confess and give them up. We all fall short, and sin is failure. But we can fail well, so to speak, if we confess our sins and change our ways. I'm Matt Perry from FEBC. Visit telltheworld.nz.
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Now, I wanted to play there because at church yesterday there were a couple of people wearing crosses. One was a guy, I would imagine he would have been in his late 70s, early 80s, and he was had a jacket and a shirt on and this huge cross. And there was another guy that had quite a small cross. It may have even been greenstone, I'm not too sure. But it was just so lovely to see because normally it's women that have got, you know, sort of crosses, you know, around their neck and little necklaces. It was so lovely to see these two guys with them. So I thought I'd play that this morning just to bring back the memory of seeing them yesterday. Kate Thompson, and that's what the cross is for. Quick time check. If you're interested, you are. Okay, it's 10 to 4.

0: keeping you in the know. This is Rima News.
1: In this update, Ohakuni residents have spent their Sunday without running water, having to use emergency council portaloos and water tankers. The recent earthquake damaged the network, with Ruapehu District Council estimating safe supplies won't be restored until late today. Locals are being asked to reduce all non-essential water use. They're also being told not to drink tap water without boiling it if it happens to begin flowing again before 5 this afternoon. Ruapehu College and Ohakuni Primary School are closed today. Labour says there's nothing new in Nationals' budget responsibility rules. Nationals' Nicola Willis unveiled the details today, promising a surplus by 2028-29 and reducing government spending to 30% of GDP. Labour's finance spokesperson Barbara Edmonds says this is part of their current fiscal strategy as government.
2: And again, it's just trying to put fake pressure onto Labor instead of focusing on the fact that we have record business liquidations, we have higher unemployment. Fiscal responsibility is important, but so is economic responsibility.
1: The disability sector warns public transport is not a viable replacement for some total mobility users. The government has recently reduced the taxi subsidy, helping people who can't travel independently get around. It's now reworking the scheme and looking into potential public transport concessions for users. Blind Low Vision Chief Executive Andrea Midgen says the subsidy reductions made travel less affordable and many disabled people cannot rely on public transport.
3: It might be that the routes aren't suitable for them, services might not be fully accessible, and some of our community, they need door-to-door transport.
1: The air we breathe may be under threat if proposals become law. A Public Health Communications Centre report says the proposed Natural Environment Bill could give ministers more power to bypass current air quality limits. It warns of weaker protections, with air pollution already contributing to 3,000 deaths here each year. In sport, Luke Jacobson has been named to captain the All Blacks for the first time in Wednesday morning's tour game against the Sharks. Rugby editor Elliot Smith reports from Durban.
4: Jacobson will lead what is close to a shadow test side for the second game of the tour in South Africa, with the likes of Ethan de Groot, Tupou Vaai, Reuben Love and Geordie Barrett to make their first appearances of the tour. Bradley Slater and Simisi Ta'ilor will debut off the bench, while Fehi Fininganofo and Wallace Setiti are also named after illnesses ruled them out of the opening match. There are 15 changes to the run-on side, while there are 7 players in the 23 who had a role in the win over the Stormers. In Durban with the All Blacks, Elliot Smith.
1: Sunday NRL action saw wins for the Newcastle Knights over the Canberra Raiders and St George Illawarra Dragons over the Cronulla Sharks. The Met Service forecast for today, Monday, for Northland and Auckland, Coromandel, Waikato and Waitomo, mainly fine, some low cloud or fog this morning and the odd light shower from noon across Auckland and Waikato. From Tomarunui to Kapiti and for the Central High Country, showers possibly heavy south of Taranaki Maunga this morning and then gradually clearing and fine spells increasing. Bay of Plenty and Gisborne, rain with heavy falls clearing to fine early this morning. Hawke's Bay, Wairarapa, Wellington, Marlborough and Nelson, mainly fine, the chance of showers from afternoon. From Buller to Westland, showers, some heavy, clearing to fine in Westland this morning and elsewhere in the evening. Canterbury, Otago and Southland, scattered rain becoming confined to the Canterbury foothills in the evening. In Fiordland, cloud, clearing during the morning. For Chatham Islands, early morning rain and then partly cloudy for the rest of the day, with showers moving in from the afternoon, possibly heavy and thundery. That's your news, sport and weather. I'm Joe Gilfillan.
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6: From the Bible. Know therefore that the Lord your God is God. He is the faithful God, keeping his covenant of love to 1,000 generations, to those who love him and keep his commandments. 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
7: It really does start with us as parents just taking a deep breath. It's just a game, a game that they can play and enjoy, and we can sit back as their parents and enjoy the stage of life and watch them play and not put so pressure on them to be what we hope they can be at 16 while they're 6 years old.
8: That's Brian Smith, and he joins us today on Focus on the Family with Jim Daly. We're going to be talking about how sports can be an opportunity to disciple your kids. I'm John Fuller.
9: John, I'm always about sports. I love sports.
10: You do.
9: I hope I don't make it an idol, but it's fun. It's fun to compete. I loved playing football, basketball, and baseball in high school, and I just love it. In fact, you know, it became structure for me because of my structureless home. Mm-hmm. You know, I lived with my brother through high school, and I didn't have a lot of boundaries, but sports taught me so much about what it meant to do the right thing and be part of a team and all those good things. And it was my sophomore year football coach that actually led me to the Lord through a fellowship of Christian Athletes Camp. So for me, sports are huge, and spiritually, physically, and they do so much for us emotionally too, both boys and girls, but to grow up with confidence and to be in the game and then the game of life. So I'm excited to talk with our guest today about what we need to do to be mindful of doing it well as parents. And I'm sure there are many parents watching and listening right now that you're part of that high school baseball game, and you're going, wow, are these people really healthy parents? Because it's screaming and yelling, and we want to get into some of that. How to be a missionary in the stands, which is part of our guests' proclamations.
8: Yeah, indeed. And as I said, Brian Smith and Ed Uzinski join us. They're both dads of kids in sports, and they're both involved in sports ministry through Athletes in Action, which is the sports-focused ministry of Crew. And we're going to be talking about their book called Away Game, A Christian Parent's Guide to Navigating Youth Sports.
9: Ed and Brian, welcome to Focus for the first time. It's great to have you guys.
11: Good to be here.
9: Let me kick it off here. Brian, let me aim this one at you. So many parents are told that they have to buy the expensive sports equipment and put them on the travel team. I am so thankful with our two sons, Trent and Troy. Good announcer names, right? Nice. That's how I picked their names.
11: Nice.
9: I said, next in, Trent Daly. I went, oh, that's awesome. That's Trent's name. And then next in, Troy Daly. I was like, oh, that's good. But Jean looked at me and said, that's pathetic. She was teasing me.
8: It's you in sports, though.
9: Yeah, it's a crazy thing.
11: It works.
9: But Brian, and I'm, again, grateful that they didn't pressure us to do a travel team. But there seems to be this proportionality with those teams. The more you invest in your kids, the less likely they are to enjoy their sporting experience. I don't know if that's factual, but what's your experience tell you?
12: Yeah, I was going to say, it sounds like you actually read the study. There has been a study that has shown like the amount of money that parents spend in youth sports is associated with their kid actually having a decline of joy in sport.
9: Wow, that's so sad, actually.
12: It is sad.
9: Why do you think that is? What's happening?
12: Yeah, we've kind of just like pontificated, like it's probably, you're getting the kid the most expensive thing. You're traveling across state lines. You're getting the expensive hotels. You're going out to eat. And the parents think it's really, really fun. We're almost like professionalizing youth sports for kids. It's fun. We love sports. But the kids are receiving all of this good stuff. They know they're on the big team. They know they're traveling across the state lines. And they're internalizing this as pressure. And so it's causing anxiety. It's causing them to maybe not even reach their potential in sport because they're so afraid of failure.
9: I want to be careful because there are success stories in that environment as well, and some young people go on to do great things and maybe even college scholarships and all that. So I don't want to be too much of a dampening effect on that. But what is a healthy way to kind of look at that opportunity? So my son comes home and says, hey, the coach thinks I should be on a travel team. Like baseball and soccer are probably the two most prevalent.
12: Yeah.
9: How, as a Christian parent, how do we avoid some of those traps?
11: Well, because, and we talk about this all the time when we say that if we're going to do this well, if we're going to do youth sports well, it really does start with us as parents. You said dads, Jim, but it really is moms and dads having to kind of explore what are the things that are going on inside of us. Uh-huh. That we're bringing into this, to our kids' youth sport experience. And so there's past regrets that we have. There's past missed opportunities. We feel like maybe we weren't treated fairly. And if we just got to do this over again, it could have looked different. Mm. There's regrets. There's just insecurity that I feel, right? So there's all these different words that go with a, sort of an internal evaluation. And that's the hardest thing to maybe do. We've said that. That's maybe the work that we don't want to do as parents is to look inside and see how much of our own baggage is actually being brought to bear on our kids' life right now.
9: Yeah, let's go into an example or two that we can all put forward. I mean, Gene and I were talking about this. I was traveling and my youngest son was on the baseball team at the time, and it was an away game, probably 30 miles away from Colorado Springs. I don't recall exactly where.
10: But she brought her little beach chair and didn't know if the place would have a bleacher. It did. And it had people in the bleachers, all parents. You know, it's a baseball game. And two dads were sitting near her in chairs as well. And she said one of the dads was just out of control. Like, his son came up to bat and he struck out. And he was yelling at the son from the other side of the backstop fence.
13: Yeah.
10: And I mean, you're just going, wow, what was going on there that is so destructive? Think of that poor son and how he feels, you know, like a failure, not able to succeed. What are all the erosion things that are going on? And then dad's going, well, I'm trying to make him a man or whatever excuse he's having. But how negative is that?
13: Yeah. Yeah. And it's a distorted view of manhood. Again, we could just go on and on about it. There's usually some fear involved, a fear that he's missing out. If he's not performing a certain way right now, he's not going to measure up, or she's not going to measure up in high school, or not going to get to the next level or whatever. So we need to look at that. And Brian and I have not been in the business at all of telling people what level they should try to play at, or whether they should or shouldn't travel. Yeah, there's all kinds of great stuff that happens in these travel environments. There really is. What we're saying is we need to be a different kind of parent in the midst of whatever it is that our kid is doing when it comes to sports. We need to have a different set of metrics that we're bringing in terms of what how we're evaluating this experience. Can't just be based on performance metrics and skill metrics.
12: Because if it is, then this guy who's at the baseball game, he's got so much invested in his kid, right? He's paying top dollar for all of these things. And kids really can become, if we can use this language, like commodities or products that we are investing in. And what happens when you invest a lot into a commodity or a product? You expect a return. And when you put that level of pressure on a 12-year-old or an 8-year-old, they're never going to give you the return that you want. And
10: so bad.
12: It really does start with us as parents just taking a deep breath. It's just a game, a game that they can play and enjoy, and we can sit back as their parents and enjoy the stage of life and watch them play and not put so pressure on them to be what we hope they can be at 16 while they're 6 years old.
10: You know, Ed was talking about you're not perfect, so Brian, I'll ask you about your imperfect story.
13: Let's start with Brian.
10: Think, Ed.
13: That's great. Let's start with Brian's imperfections.
10: It was one I talked to my wife about this morning when I woke up, read the prep, got into the book, and that was the referee at the end of a game who made a bad placement on a penalty call. Go through the story, and I love the outcome.
12: So it was my son's last middle school game of the year. It was a playoff game. We knew they were going to get crushed by this team. They'd destroyed him earlier in the year. And so I went there with this expectation of I'm just going to go and enjoy watching him play. I knew he wasn't going to get all the playing time in the world, but the plays he was in, I was just going to sit back and enjoy it. And I think we were actually in the process of writing this book while this is happening. Mm-hmm. So I even had this in mind of like, this is discipleship.
10: Oh, you're enjoy on track.
12: Yeah, so
10: this is even better.
12: The refs were, they were bad. And we've all had those games where we can say, this is the worst ever. This is what I'm always going back to. Is it was just not, I had more invested in the game than they did. And it showed by the calls that they made. One call in particular, though, it was late in the third quarter. It was a holding penalty, which football people would know is it's a 10-yard penalty. And the ref started walking it backwards. And he passed 10 yards and he kept going to 15 yards to 20 yards. And I just like instinctively without even like, I didn't think at all. I just said, ref, holding is a 10-yard penalty, not 20, without even realize that I just said it out loud for the entire stadium
10: you
12: to hear.
10: You boomed it out from the bleachers.
13: You said it or you projected it?
12: I projected
13: towards
12: it.
13: Towards the view.
12: It was not, it was just not in my thoughts. It came out vocally.
10: And what did the ref say?
12: And the ref looked up at the stands and he said, who cares? And that,
10: so bad.
12: We keep saying like the, everything that had taken place prior with the referees and coaching decisions, it was like soaking the field and the stands in gasoline, just waiting for somebody to light a match. And I was the person to do it.
10: And then the crowd jumped in and
12: it was chaos.
10: Yeah,
12: like
10: wow.
12: It was chaotic and it was refs started getting amplified. The refs started making more bad calls and the stands on both sides started to get aggravated. And the people that affected the most were the kids.
10: Yeah.
12: And that was afterwards on the drive home. I was like, what am I doing? How did I, in that moment, how was I the person to start the chaos?
10: Yeah, no, that's so true. Yeah. And that, you know, it gives you a perspective, but that's where you got to be cautious about how we live through our kids. And the kids, they had to feel horrible. I mean, especially even hearing that, when the ref turns and says, who cares? Look how bad the score is.
12: What it did though, is it gave the kids and the coaches and the other parents permission to act like I did. Everyone was just waiting for somebody to say or do something stupid.
10: Yeah.
12: And it came from the Jesus guy in the stands to do it. And so I went there with this expectation of I'm going to be an ambassador for Jesus in the stands. And my secondary identity of being an ambassador for my kid and then even for my own school overtook that.
10: I want to explore that. And I mentioned it in the opening, this idea that you need as a Christian that's involved as a parent to be a missionary in the bleachers. I love that. That would have saved me a lot of embarrassment. And I wish I would have heard it a long time ago. But now we're going to tell 2 million people, hey, here it is.
11: Yeah.
10: It's so good to think of it that way because it's putting God first. And, you know, your kid's not going to appreciate really bad behavior from his mom or dad. I mean, that doesn't spark enthusiasm for your child. It's embarrassment.
12: How am I supposed to be expected to teach my kid about self-control in the days and weeks after I just showed that I have no self-control in the stands? Yeah. And so that is like, I'm a missionary to my own kid. I'm a discipler to my kid, but to everybody else in the stands too. They're looking at me in that moment of, man, if he, and they know I love Jesus, they know I'm a Christ follower. If he acts this way, what does that say for people who love Jesus?
11: And isn't that true almost for every chapter in the book too, as far as the virtues that we're talking about, we could focus on really trying to cultivate these. So how will our kids ever appreciate what it means to love other people, to be others-centered, if we're completely self-centered about this experience? How to experience peace if we're always bringing anxiety into the playing arena, into the car with them, to not be entitled when we are always talking about just getting ours. So it really, again, it starts with us doing some devotional work with our own heart. We've been saying this, like really one of the places that we need to be taking some time outs for ourselves and having some devotional time is before you go into a basketball arena, before you go into the pool, before you go into the football stadium. Take a few minutes and interact with the Lord. Yeah. And when I know that my mouth is what gets me in trouble, I need to ask the Holy Spirit, don't let me say that anymore. When I'm feeling angry, would you convict me before it happens and help me get out of my seat and go for a walk if I need to, or whatever it is that my coping mechanism is to deal with myself. But we really do. We need to walk with God. And instead, what too many of us do, and again, I just think this is it's a reminder to us as Christian listeners that we tend to keep our faith and our Christian life completely separate from our sports life, whether that's being a fan of a pro or college team or what we're doing with our kids in youth sports. They're these separate entities, and we need to start to bring them back together again and recognize that there's really lifetime consequences for how I'm interacting with my kid in the context of sports for their spiritual life.
10: Mm-hmm. Some of the practical things, and Ed, I think you had this story in the book where your son had a swim meet and you did some things to help prep him for that, because some kids can get really anxious before it. I played baseball to stay in shape for football. Mm-hmm. Now that sounds weird because baseball, you don't
11: you
10: run
11: stand
10: much.
11: Around a lot.
10: Yeah. You stand around a lot. But it was fun, the camaraderie was great. I loved it. I didn't bat particularly well. I played infield. I was a good infielder, but I didn't hit well. And I would always be anxious at the plate. I don't know what the problem was. I just didn't have that eye-hand coordination. And, you know, so parlaying that into your son's swim meet, what was something that you did to help calm his anxiousness?
11: Yeah, well, and I think we need to get better at understanding the difference between a performance goal and a process goal. So a performance goal is totally tied to the end result, whether you won or lost on the scoreboard. Did you get the blue ribbon, the chess ribbon? And a process goal is saying, well, we're actually going to look at steps along the way to get to that place where you could actually win. And so in this particular case, my son was going to be in the finals of a swim meet in which he knew already ahead of time that his times were like 10 seconds slower than the kids that were fastest in this meet. And I could tell he was all jammed up about it before we went into the pool. And this is one of the things that we talk about all the time, too. I just reiterated to him that, Trey, I want you to know that I really don't care whether you win or lose in terms of you and me. I just love you. I love going to watch you do this. So does Mom. We're going to have fun no matter what happens. And our kids need to hear that. Now, of course, I want him to do well. He wants to do well. But we said, what if our goal today wasn't to worry about who comes in first or second? What if you just beat your last best time in this? Just see if you can beat your own time. And why don't we see if we can catch one of those last kids? Yeah. Can you just keep up with one of the last kids? Let's just make that a process goal.
13: I said, you think you can do that? He's like, yeah, let me try to do that. Which, and then he ended up doing that. You know, he beat his old time and he was right alongside this other guy. And we celebrated that. He got smoked. I mean, he lost by a ton, but there was something to celebrate in that he stepped into the fear. He kind of recalibrated his mind so that he wasn't so jammed up about the fact that he was going to get embarrassed by the guys that won. And he just set a different goal. And that became a victory in and of itself that we could build on.
10: Yeah. You know, it's so good at times, I think, well, every time, but you see professionals who are doing the right thing, sportsman-like behavior, whether that's in football and the opponent, you know, you're helping them up after you just crushed them in a tackle or whatever it might be. But it always catches my attention. I used to point that out to my boys as if we're watching a football game or something like that. That's awesome that that guy did that. And when I coached, you know, a little bit, that was one of the things I challenged the kids to do. You know, if when you knock somebody down, help them up and just give them a pat and move on to the next play, because it communicates something so good. Which is, we're out here having fun.
12: Yes, absolutely. We keep using the phrase that what we celebrate, our kids will replicate. And so if we have a value system of, when you see somebody on the ground, help them up, that, and we're celebrating that, like, it hopefully means when we're watching them play, we're looking for those character type moments. And we want them to score the touchdown and hit the home run or whatever it is. But what if we started looking at the game with new metrics? What if we start watching to see, are they paying attention to the kid on the end of the bench? Are they helping the opponent up after they knock them down? And then on the back end of the game, are we celebrating those things so they have new categories to be like, man, mom and dad really do care about when I pick somebody up after the game? That's going to matter a lot more when they're 30 years old than whether or not they can hit the outside corner.
10: That is so true. And the good thing is you feel good doing it. I mean, that's okay. We could play hard on the field.
12: And it's accessible. That is accessible every practice, every game for them to show love to somebody else. They might not catch a pass. They might not do the thing, whatever they need to do. They have that opportunity every single practice and game to show love to somebody else.
10: Let me ask you this, though. You look, I mean, I'm shocked, as you might scroll through or see on evening news now, local news, brawls at games. I don't remember that in the same volume when I was playing many years ago. It seems to be a relatively new phenomena that these parents and people in the stands are just taking it to an entirely absurd level, actually fighting at a game over a call, over whatever.
13: Yeah.
10: In that context, that's a great place for the light to shine. Mm-hmm. And back to your missionary bleacher idea.
13: Yeah.
10: What a great place for Christians to be, Christian parents, Christian grandparents, Christian aunties and uncles, to show up for Junior or his sister's sporting event and do something different.
13: Yeah, we've said this a lot. So what is our biggest takeaway for us, even as we think about this whole sports thing? I need to talk less. That's what I need to do as a dad. I need to stop spending so much energy on correction before games, during games, after games. Talk less and connect more. That's really what we've been saying. Talk less, connect more. Stop. I've got 2 hours of things to say to my kid after a game about what he or she did wrong. They don't want to hear it.
10: Especially if they lost.
13: Yeah, they just don't. They don't want to hear it. Yeah. I've already done this with three. I got one left now, ninth grade. The three didn't want to hear it. One of them wound up playing college basketball. They didn't want to hear from me after the game. They want me to play a different role in their life.
10: Right.
13: Okay. So if I can just keep doing that, say less things.
10: Be present.
13: Yes. Ask, did you have fun? Ask, who did you connect to today? Who was it fun to play with or practice with? I've been asking my kid that the last couple of weeks. Who'd you have fun with at basketball practice? Dad, what are you talking about? Because he don't even have a category for that.
10: Well,
13: you're playing a game. Who was it fun with? I mean, you're complaining to me about the coach. You're complaining about all these things. I get all that. Was there anything fun?
12: Keep letting them know that you love them, and that's not going to change based on how they perform in the game. So we want our kids to have a growing understanding of what it looks like to go out and play from a position of love instead of for love.
10: It's so good. You know, one of the other attributes is this idea of developing self-control. I mean, young children particularly don't have great self-control. You learn that over time. The sooner you learn it, the better.
12: Yeah. I've had multiple instances with my own kids where they have thrown lacrosse sticks and they've done things that would make me, as the Jesus guy in the stand, just kind of be like, I want to get out of there as soon as possible. It's something that needs to be caught and taught. So what I've done with my kids is I will get out sticky notes and I'll put like things that they cannot control, like the ref's calls, how much playing time they're going to get, what their opponent does, what the fans say, and then things that they can control, their attitude, their effort. And I'll kind of mix them all up and I'll make two sides and say, hey, I want you to put everything that you can control into one side and what you can't control, put into the other side. And they'll rearrange them. And then we have the conversation about it. And so we begin to give them categories and areas in sport that they can then look back to, hopefully when they're playing, to go like, oh yeah, the ref just made a bad call. I can't control that. What I can control though is the next 5 minutes of this game. And so we're really teaching them on the front end and then on the back end that sport is, it provides really good opportunities to grow this stuff.
10: Yeah. And I think right at the end here, perhaps the last question we should cover, and there's so much good content in this book, Away Game, A Christian Parent's Guide to Navigating Youth Sports, is really good. I wish I had it. It would have saved me a lot of embarrassment. But this idea of in that moment, remembering what are the eternal things? What are the things that are going to last? You've touched on that, and Ed, you've punctuated that each time. Like, that's what they're going to need at 30. That's what they're going to need when they're older. And I think the question would be, how do we stay fixated on those things in a healthy way and coach them up in a way for life, not just for a sporting event?
13: Yeah, you got to do it together. I need to keep, I mean, this is true for every area of my Christian life. I need to keep getting that perspective from the end that then makes its way back into the present. And so what is relevant here? I'm going to stand before God and give an account for the environment that I created for my wife and my kids.
10: Yeah.
13: And so seriously, I keep coaching myself to say, what are the things that really matter that I need to ask about today with my kids, even the ones that are out of the house now?
10: Yeah.
13: What are the topics that I need to keep bringing up to them? What are the vulnerabilities that I need to keep sharing out of my own life and the things that I'm messing up on or the things that I'm afraid of? Those are conversations that I feel responsible to be having with my kid. I have gotten too caught up in being concerned about their sports performance. I mean, we've already said that at the beginning of this thing. We know that we've messed that up. Okay, let's make an adjustment. So you know, as you're listening, you've made mistakes. Let's make an adjustment and say, let it be different moving forward. Maybe the first thing I need to do is go and apologize to my older kids. I wish I had done
10: this. You know, they probably love it.
13: Yes, I wish I had done this differently. Here's what I was afraid of. Here's what I wanted to happen. And I'm sorry that I put so much pressure
10: on
13: you.
10: That's really good.
13: Yeah, that's a great place to start. And then guess what that does? That's relationship. Now, and again, they might not even know what to do with that at first, but that's a start to saying, okay, mom and dad are actually somebody I can trust and that actually care about my heart more than just my performance.
10: This is really good. What a great book. And you don't see a lot written in this space. How to be a good Christian parent at sporting events. Away Game, A Christian Parent's Guide to Navigating Youth Sports. Really good stuff. Mm-hmm. You can tell I was pretty excited to have this discussion with you.
13: Thank you.
10: If you want to learn more about practical ways to teach your kids character through sports, or maybe your grandchildren, you'll want a copy of Brian and Ed's book, Away Game.
14: 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And as Jim said, it's not something we talk a lot about. 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

0: Kane and Living Water. Before that, Lauren Daigle, and It Will Be Okay. Well, November the 7th, that's the day we go to the polls to decide whether or not we're going to change the government, leave it the same, or just change the balance. And a number of politicians are starting to become even more vocal. I was watching Q&A with Jack Tame yesterday, and Simeon Brown was being interviewed. Man, it's hard to get a politician to say yes or no. Imagine if you asked your kids a question and they didn't answer yes or no, what would happen? Ah, the times they are a-changing, because apparently it's okay for them not to answer yes or no.
1: Hey there, I'm Nerida.
2: And I'm Alison. I've got a question for you. What changes when we see prayer as a privilege rather than just ticking a box?
1: Well, let's break that down, shall we? 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
7: My theme for this week is something that I think will help you, help me, encourage us, and it's you will make it through. I don't know what you're facing today, I don't know what's going on in your life, but I do know that life is pretty tough and we all face many, many challenges. And one of the big challenges just to get through the day, get through life, whatever it might be. One of the greatest qualities we need, especially in today's world, to successfully passage through the challenges of life is this word, endurance. Just keep going. Definition of endurance, the ability to endure an unpleasant or difficult situation without giving way. Or the ability to stand pain, distress, fatigue. Hebrews 12, verse 1. Therefore, we also, since we are surrounded by a great cloud of witnesses, let us lay aside every weight and the sin that so easily ensnares us, and let us run with endurance a race that is set before us. There's that word again, endurance. So the Christian life is likened to running a long-distance race. And you need endurance to keep running. It is possible to become weary and to lose heart. If you're feeling that way, weary, losing heart, it's okay. God understands. I understand. These are challenging times we live in. But I hope and pray this message is going to help you to endure. 2 Timothy 2 verse 3. You therefore must endure hardship as a good soldier of Jesus. So soldiers of Jesus, there will be times when we endure hardship or have to endure hardship. So when those seasons come, don't be shocked. Don't think, what on earth is going on? No, no, it's in the Bible. Forewarned is forearmed. There will be seasons where you have to endure. It was amazing, Napoleon, that great military genius, he said this, the first virtue in a soldier is the endurance of fatigue. courage is only the second virtue. Wow. I would have thought courage was first. And I said, no. The ability to endure, especially fatigue for a soldier, is number one. So when a train goes through a long, dark tunnel, you don't jump off, do you? No, you trust the train driver. How much more can you trust the greatest driver of all time, God himself, who's driving your train, folks? You may be going through a very, very dark tunnel, but your driver will get you through the tunnel to the other side. The challenge is we just have to endure, hang in there, and allow God to take us through. Matthew 24, verse 13, but he who endures to the end shall be saved. Ray Kroc, the McDonald's magnate that took McDonald's to another level, they asked him about their success. What was the key? He said this: nothing in the world can take the place of persistence. Talent would not. Nothing is more common than unsuccessful individuals with talent. He said genius won't do it. You can be as smart as anything. Education won't do it. He said persistence and determination alone are powerful. With endurance, you will make it through.
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9: Rema's Overnights with Gary, a very tall man.

0: keeping you in the know. This is Rima News.
1: In this update, Ohakuni residents have spent their Sunday without running water, having to use emergency council portaloos and water tankers. The recent earthquake damaged the network, with Ruapehu District Council estimating safe supplies won't be restored until late today. Locals are being asked to reduce all non-essential water use. They're also being told not to drink tap water without boiling it if it happens to begin flowing again before 5 this afternoon. Ruapehu College and Ohakuni Primary School are closed today. Labour says there's nothing new in Nationals' budget responsibility rules. Nationals' Nicola Willis unveiled the details today, promising a surplus by 2028-29 and reducing government spending to 30% of GDP. Labour's finance spokesperson Barbara Edmonds says this is part of their current fiscal strategy as government.
2: And again, it's just trying to put fake pressure onto Labor instead of focusing on the fact that we have record business liquidations, we have higher unemployment. Fiscal responsibility is important, but so is economic responsibility.
1: The disability sector warns public transport is not a viable replacement for some total mobility users. The government has recently reduced the taxi subsidy, helping people who can't travel independently get around. It's now reworking the scheme and looking into potential public transport concessions for users. Blind Low Vision Chief Executive Andrea Midgen says the subsidy reductions made travel less affordable and many disabled people cannot rely on public transport.
3: It might be that the routes aren't suitable for them, services might not be fully accessible, and some of our community, they need door-to-door transport.
1: The air we breathe may be under threat if proposals become law. A Public Health Communications Centre report says the proposed Natural Environment Bill could give ministers more power to bypass current air quality limits. It warns of weaker protections, with air pollution already contributing to 3,000 deaths here each year. In sport, Luke Jacobson has been named to captain the All Blacks for the first time in Wednesday morning's tour game against the Sharks. Rugby editor Elliot Smith reports from Durban.
4: Jacobson will lead what is close to a shadow test side for the second game of the tour in South Africa, with the likes of Ethan de Groot, Tupo Vai, Ruben Love and Geordie Barrett to make their first appearances of the tour. Bradley Slater and Simisi Ta'ilor will debut off the bench, while Fehi Fininganofo and Wallace Setiti are also named after illnesses ruled them out of the opening match. There are 15 changes to the run-on side, while there are 7 players in the 23 who had a role in the win over the Stormers. In Durban with the All Blacks, Elliot Smith.
1: Sunday NRL action saw wins for the Newcastle Knights over the Canberra Raiders and St George Illawarra Dragons over the Cronulla Sharks. The Met Service forecast for today, Monday, for Northland and Auckland, Coromandel, Waikato and Waitomo, mainly fine, some low cloud or fog this morning and the odd light shower from noon across Auckland and Waikato. From Tomarunui to Kapiti and for the Central High Country, showers possibly heavy south of Taranaki Maunga this morning and then gradually clearing and fine spells increasing. Bay of Plenty and Gisborne, rain with heavy falls clearing to fine early this morning. Hawke's Bay, Wairarapa, Wellington, Marlborough and Nelson, mainly fine, the chance of showers from afternoon. From Buller to Westland, showers, some heavy, clearing to fine in Westland this morning and elsewhere in the evening. Canterbury, Otago and Southland, scattered rain becoming confined to the Canterbury foothills in the evening. In Fiordland, cloud, clearing during the morning. For Chatham Islands, early morning rain and then partly cloudy for the rest of the day, with showers moving in from the afternoon, possibly heavy and thundery. That's your news, sport and weather. I'm Joe Gilfillan.
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6: From the Bible. So this is what the Sovereign Lord says. See, I lay a stone in Zion, a tested stone, a precious cornerstone for a sure foundation. The one who relies on it will never be stricken with panic. Words to live by on Rema.
7: The Bible verse from Isaiah chapter 28 and verse 16. I always thought that was a cool name. If I'd had a son, I would have called him Isaiah, I think. And then I think, okay, well, 6640 is along in a moment with Dr. Chuck Missler, and he's speaking about the book of Zechariah. And I'm thinking, well, maybe I would have called him Zechariah, but then they would have just shortened it to Zach, so that wouldn't have been any good either. So however, be that as it may, I have a daughter and she's very grateful to not be called either Isaiah or Zechariah.
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12: Welcome to 6640, the ministry outreach of Koinonia House and Koinonia Institute. Today's Bible teacher is Chuck Missler, connecting the Bible to your life and the world around you. In today's study, Chuck begins his teaching on the book of Zechariah, chapter 6.
13: We are in Zechariah chapter 6. Many authorities regard Zechariah as the most difficult book in the Old Testament. And it certainly is challenging, and yet at the same time, as you've gathered so far, it's our view that if you recognize the integration, the integral design of the book, that these things start to flow rather clearly. We're going to see tonight the final of a series of visions that Zechariah got in one night. You remember the first vision that we opened the study with in chapter 1 dealt with four horsemen. And tonight we're going to find four horses tied to chariots as the imagery that is in the vision, remembering that these are visions, of course. But just to recount the list here, many scholars divide the visions in this one night into 8 parts or 10 parts. That really becomes as to what you, a function of what you cluster together. We saw four horsemen in chapter 1. We saw four horns in chapter 1. We saw four craftsmen in chapter 1. And of course, all flowing together to some extent. Then we saw the man with the measuring line. Then we saw Joshua, as you recall, and Satan and his garments and so forth. And then the branch was introduced as a title, of course, of the Messiah. And then the lampstand and the two olive trees. Then the flying scroll in chapter 5, followed by, of course, the woman with the ephod, which we looked at in the last session. And tonight we'll be in chapter 6 with four chariots. Well, let's just jump in. Zechariah chapter 6, verse 1. And I turned and lifted up mine eyes and looked, and behold, there came four chariots out from between two mountains. And the mountains were mountains of brass. This "and I turned," the word "and" there is the vowel consecutive in the Hebrew, which ties all these together. All these visions, whether you count them as 8 or 10, whatever, are tied together by grammatically, if you will. What he's saying in effect here is, then I turned and once again looked up. And we have four chariots. We'll come to those in a minute. And these two mountains. And it's the two mountains. What compounds the mystery here, there's a, in the Hebrew, a definite article that's pretty intense. And most of the authorities, Kyle, Barron, Pusey, Wright, Feinberg, Van Early, and others, we're drawing on almost 20 commentaries in this area. They almost all identify these two mountains as Mount Zion and Mount of Olives. And the valley that's between them, the Kidron Valley, is set forth as the Valley of Judgment. We're going to talk more about that when we get to Zechariah 14 and Joel 3 and so forth. And as early as Eusebius in the 4th century and also Jerome, they call this valley the Valley of Jehoshaphat. And the word Jehoshaphat means Jehovah judges. It has traditionally been identified with the Valley Kidron. The Brook Kidron goes through from your north to south, between the Mount of Olives and to the east, and Mount Zion or Mount Moriah, if you want to the west. And this is, of course, the base of this valley is where you have Gethsemane, and it should be quite familiar to you in your biblical geography. It's interesting to note, however, that there really is no valley in antiquity that actually bore the name Valley of Jehoshaphat. It does show up in prophetic passages, and as I say, from the 4th century on, it's been identified, maybe presumptuously, but identified with the Kidron Valley. I've never been too comfortable with this. I share it with you because that is the consensus of the competent authorities on the one hand. On the other hand, I've always been bothered by that because I think it's a presumption and there's perhaps more research that can be done here. These mountains are described as being of brass. Now that strikes, you know, a Gentile ear rather strangely. But brass or bronze, and by the way, in the scripture, copper, bronze, and brass are often used interchangeably from the original Hebrew. I'll come back to that in a minute. So when I say brass or bronze, don't quarrel. It's a metal that has it's a Levitical symbol of judgment. And to give you some examples of that, well, let me just comment first of all on the metals. Bronze is copper and tin. And by the way, most of the tin came from Cornwall, England, interestingly enough, among other places. It's harder and less malleable than copper, and it is suited for casting. So by adding tin to it, you can it makes a better material for casting. The melting point's about 1,800 degrees centigrade, goes all the way down to a third of that if you add enough tin. Tin lowers the melting point. The tempering of bronze is the opposite of steel. Those of you that are fooled around with a forge know you can take steel, and as it heats, you can watch the color when you plunge it into a coolant. It will determine the temper. If you make it very hard to hold an edge, it becomes brittle. So there's always a trade-off with how hard you want it versus how strong you want it. Those of you that are familiar with metallurgy are familiar with that. Bronze is the opposite. See, if you take a cold chisel or a piece of steel and you heat it and let it cool, heat it very hot and let it cool, it loses its temper. It becomes more malleable, less hard. Bronze is the other way around. As it heats up and cools, it becomes, in effect, stronger. So bronze in the early cultures was known as a material that would hold heat. That's why it turns out to be the natural material to make something like a brazen altar out of brass. Or when I say brass, I really mean bronze, depending on what period you're talking about. So because it could hold heat and fire, it was associated with fire symbolically, and it becomes the symbol, Levitically, of judgment. And when you study the tabernacle, you discover that everything external to the tabernacle proper was bronze. The linen fence was in posts that were in footings in the ground that were bronze. When you entered the linen fence, the one gate of the tabernacle, you found what? The brazen altar. And then you found the laver, this wash basin where the priests would wash, facing, of course, the tabernacle proper. The tabernacle proper was footed on footings of silver. Silver is a symbol for blood. You couldn't see that unless you're inside because of the way it was covered with the strange coverings. And I won't go through all that again. We've been through that in one of the earlier studies. But the point is brass tends to be a symbol of judgment. And one of the strange places this shows up is in Numbers 21. You may recall that God sent a plague upon the children of Israel of serpents. But he also, in response to Moses' prayer, provided a remedy for these fatal bites of serpents. He told Moses to make a brass or bronze serpent, put it on a pole, and put it on top of the hill. And everyone that looked and saw it was healed. Now, as you explore that study in the Old Testament, you can say to yourself, that's a kind of a strange remedy. If God chose to provide some kind of a remedy for this plague, that seems like an odd thing to do. Now, anytime you find something in the scripture that sounds a little strange, there's a secret to resolving it. It almost always works. I say almost to spare some of you who may not see it work, but if you put Jesus Christ right in the middle of it, it'll unravel for you. And this one example in Numbers 21 is one that Jesus interprets for you in John chapter 3 when Nicodemus, the teacher in that culture, came to him by night. And Jesus makes the remark to him, as Moses raised up the serpent in the wilderness, so shall the Son of Man be lifted up. The serpent, the brazen serpent on this masthead, was a symbol of Jesus Christ. And you say, that's a bizarre symbol for Jesus Christ, because a serpent is a symbol of what? Satan or sin, if you will. Yeah, okay, Satan or sin. And here's a brass serpent raised up on a cross. And you understand that when you get to the New Testament, and Paul tells you that our Lord was made sin for us. You and I have no capacity to imagine what that means. We could preach all day long and have no insight as to what it means to have a holy God become man, still sinless, and be made sin. We have no idea what that means. We have maybe a few glimpses here and there, but I don't think we come close. But how interesting it is that here we have a brass serpent, which symbolizes sin judged, if you will, being a symbol of Jesus Christ. How interesting. And of course, this brazen altar idea continues when you get to the Solomon's temple. It's on top of 12 oxen, three in each of four directions. It weighed 30 tons of bronze. That's a bronze casting. Bronze, I said, is copper and tin. Brass itself is copper plus zinc is the difference. It has minor amounts of tin and lead, and its melting point is not quite as high. The zinc lowers the melting point. So for your purposes and mine, idiomatically, whether it's brass or bronze, is splitting hairs in terms of the particular metallurgy involved, but they're used, I think, by most of us rather interchangeably. And anyway, that brings us, amazingly enough, to verse 2. And those of you that have a calculator can figure out, gee, it took us that long on verse 1, we're going to be out of here tomorrow. No, it won't be quite so bad. Verse 2, he said there are these four chariots coming between these two mountains of brass. Now, the two mountains, whether they are Olivet and Moriah or Zion or what, they certainly are embracing a valley of judgment. And these four chariots, let's just jump in here. Verse 2, the first chariot was with red horses, and the second chariot with black horses, and the third chariot, white horses, and the fourth chariot, grizzled and bay horses. Now, probably, before we go any further, we might pause here. Keep your finger here, because we will eventually return to Zechariah 6. Thought I'd just make that commitment to you. But let's turn to Revelation chapter 6. Those of you, you know, that have done your biblical homework, this whole thing smacks familiar to what John was shown in the famous book of Revelation. And by the way, that word is singular. It amazes me on how many movies and videos and interviews, and I see experts speak of revelations, which proves to me they never read the first line. The book is the revelation, singular, of what? Of Jesus Christ. And it includes, see, many people who are superficially acquainted with the book think of it as a series of visions and things. So it's revelations. No, it's the revelation of a person, Jesus Christ, which God gave to who? No. Jesus Christ. And I mentioned that. I didn't mean to trap you with that. I appreciate you speaking up. But it's the revelation of Jesus Christ, which God gave to him. And he sent and signified it, rendered it into signs unto his servant John. And if it sounds highfalutin to us, it's because the Father communicating to the Son. But everything in the book of Revelation is in code, but every code is explained somewhere in the Scripture. And a study of the book of Revelation will, if nothing else, reveal to you the integrity of design from Genesis to Revelation. 66 books by 40 different penmen, but you discover the integration of its design. Once you discover that for yourself, it will change your attitude, your outlook, your approach to the Scripture. It's a single message from outside the time domain. It writes history in advance. Once you grasp that, once you understand that every number, every place name, and now the computers even have discovered, even the structure of the text itself is supernaturally engineered. And once you discover that, it changes your whole approach to the Scripture. But jumping into Revelation chapter 6, verse 1, let's just read the first few verses to refresh our memory as to the thing that kicks off. We have the Lamb receiving the seven sealed book in chapter 5 from the right hand of him who sat on the throne, and he starts opening these seals. Every time he opens a seal, it unravels a little further. And the first four seals of the seven are the famous four horsemen of the apocalypse, apocalypse being the Greek word for revelation. Again, singular, the four horsemen. Let's just refresh our memory here before we go back to Zechariah. Revelation chapter 6, verse 1, and I saw when the Lamb opened one of the seals, and I heard, as it were, the noise of thunder, and one of the four living creatures saying, "Come." And I saw, and behold, a white horse. And by the way, one small point that's misleading. The word come or the word go is the same. It's translated come, and I don't want to confuse you. But you can render that validly by saying go, like someone starting someone at a starting race. But anyway, let's go on. Saying come forth, in other words, go forth is another, it would be perhaps more descriptive from our point of view. And I saw, and behold, a white horse, and he that sat on him had a bow, and a crown was given to him, and he went forth conquering and to conquer. This is the first, the horseman, a white horse. This horse is such a good counterfeit that it confuses probably half of the commentators. It's amazing how many commentators in the book of Revelation presume that this is Jesus Christ, because we know that Jesus Christ rides a white horse in chapter 19. If this is Jesus Christ, he's got problems because he's in bad company. This is the false Christ, the false Messiah. He doesn't have a sword, he has a bow. And I'll come back to the bow here in a minute. A crown was given unto him. A single crown was given to him. The Messiah is going to show up in chapter 19 with many crowns, King of Kings and Lord of Lords, and so forth. And again, I'm expressing a view. Please let me remind you that Acts 17:11 is our trademark here. That's where Luke reminds you, don't believe anything Chuck Mister tells you. Receive the word with all openness of mind, and yet search the scriptures daily to prove whether those things be so. I'm just, in the interest of time, going to share you a view, challenging you to check it out for yourself and come to your own views from your own study of the scripture. But in any case, this one went forth conquering and to conquer. And he does so with some strange bedfellows or other horsemen. We'll see. Death and pestilence, a lot of other things. Now, he has a bow here. The word in the Greek is tuxon. It is a word that only shows up one other place in the Bible, in the Septuagint version of the Old Testament, in Genesis chapter 9, verse 13, where a bow is used as the token of a covenant. Most people, almost all the commentators I've seen, assume that this bow implies hunting, like Nimrod of Babylon, and there's a possibility there that's not to be dismissed. But it fascinates me to see the word bow in the scripture used as a token of a covenant. And we know from Isaiah that this one enforces a covenant with Israel that Isaiah says is a covenant with hell. And so possibly that the word bow there may have far more significance than most people have recognized. But in any case, it's our view that this first one is a conqueror. It is a first glimpse, perhaps, of the one that we tend to call the Antichrist. He's a coming world leader. He comes to power as a finance expert, but as a peacemaker. And he ushers in a false peace. And indeed, he's recognized by the world as the Messiah, and the peace is proof of that, except it's a false peace. It really is the tribulation, but they haven't discovered it yet, when in the middle of that seven-year covenant period, he violates his commitments, and it, if you'll excuse the literal expression, all hell breaks loose. But we'll go to verse 3. And when he had opened the second seal, I heard the second living creature say, come. And there went out a horse that was red, and power was given it to him that sat on it to take peace from the earth, and that they should kill one another. And there was given unto him a great sword. In verse 5, when he had opened the third seal, I heard the third living creature say, come. And I beheld, and lo, a black horse, and he that sat on him had a pair of balances in his hand. And I heard a voice in the midst of the four living creatures say, a measure of wheat for a denarius, and three measures of barley for a denarius, and see thou hurt not the oil and the wine. Now, most commentators recognize that these idioms, by the time you go through all the background, really represent a famine, because a denarius was a day's wage. And one person could feed himself, hardly a family. But if so, he had nothing left over. What most people miss is, yes, it's famine, but its cause is inflation. So if you really want to be more contemporary and perhaps put this in clearer light, recognize that there's going to be global inflation so bad it's going to cause widespread famine, is what the black horse really appears to signify. Verse 7, and when he'd opened the fourth seal, I heard the voice of the fourth living creature say, come. And I looked, and behold, a pale horse, and his name that sat on him was Death. And Hades followed with him. And power was given unto them, that is the four, over one-fourth part of the earth, to kill with the sword and with hunger and with death and with the beasts of the earth. Four horsemen. Grim, grim symbols. used in literature in very broad sense, but used prophetically very specifically. This fourth horse, by the way, is a pale horse. The Greek word there in the New Testament is chloros, the word from which we get chlorine. If you've ever seen somebody that is so seasick that they're green, that's the color, okay? Now, I didn't want to beat this to death, but I thought it was useful prelude to let's examine these four horses, which have, of course, similarity to the horses in chapter 1 of Zechariah that opened these string of visions. And now closes the visions with chariots attached to those horses. And let's see what's going on. Now, white, of course, was the conquering victory. We talked about that. This fourth horse in Zechariah, some your Bibles will say grizzled, some say dappled. The Hebrew word is a berudin, which means hail-spotted, whatever that means. But it also seems to suggest the same thing, death and pestilence. Anyway, we got down to verse 4, Zechariah 6. Zechariah says, "Then I answered and said unto the angel that talked with me, What are these, my Lord? And the angel answered and said unto me, These are the four spirits of the heavens which go forth from standing before the Lord of all the earth." The word spirits in the Greek is pneuma, and in the Hebrew is ruach. In both cases, the word for spirit is the same word as air or breath or wind. The Greek word pneuma is from which the word from which we get pneumatics, right? And the ruach is wind. As you think of literal wind, it's also the ruach Elohim is the Holy Spirit. So here we have the word translated the spirits of the heavens, which go forth from standing before the Lord. So on the one hand, they could be translated winds, and I'll come back to that, and yet they are said here to be standing before the Lord. So these are personages somehow. And we find this same phrase in 1 Kings 22, Daniel 7, Luke 1. In other words, they're angelic powers. Whether the term represents a specific angelic individual or whether it represents a collective group of angelic spirits with a mission is splitting hairs, frankly. But it fascinates me that if you do a careful study of the scripture, you'll always find that when the earth is involved, the planet earth as we know it, there's always four winds or a fourfold wind that involves the earthly creation. The skeptics and the cynics like to point to this, well, gee, that just proves the Bible thinks the world is flat. No, it doesn't. We speak of the four cardinal points of the compass, north, south, east, west, and it's got nothing to do with a flat world. But these four winds are used idiomatically in Jeremiah 49, Ezekiel 37, Daniel 7 and 8, Zechariah 2, we saw it earlier, and in Mark 13 and Revelation 7. We find these winds either causing some major thing to take place or held back, like in Revelation 7, held back. In Revelation 7, the four winds are held until the 144,000 are sealed. But again, the picture that's painted for us is that these fourfold winds are either causing or held back from causing something. Now, it fascinates me. This is just an off-the-wall conjecture. But I do notice, as I study my Bible, that things having to do with the creation are always fourfold, like the four winds being the best example. There's other cases. And I can't help but wonder if that has anything at all to do with the fact that we live in a four-dimensional existence, length, width, height, and time. In other words, we know today, thanks to Dr. Einstein and his marvelous mathematical insights, that we live in a four-dimensional universe. The particle physicists know that our physical reality is ultimately 10 dimensions. Six of them are curled in less than 10 to the minus 33 centimeters. There's a conjecture by some thinkers that the spiritual and physical world as we know it were once closely coupled. But when Adam rebelled or fell, yielding his dominion to another, there was a crack. The spiritual and physical worlds were unfortunately separated. Because prior to that, Adam walked with God and all that, and he was clothed with light. His whole existence was quite different. We know the creation only post-curse, only from after chapter 3. We have very little real insight as to what the universe was like prior to chapter 3 of Genesis. And so I just ponder this. It fascinates me that somehow the world as we know it, it's always a fourfold wind that's involved. I think that's curious. That's interesting.
8: But the other phrase that occurs in this verse, it says the Lord, standing before the Lord of what? Lord of Abraham, Isaac, and Jacob? No, it's the Lord of what? The whole earth. That's an important phrase. In fact, if you watch for that, for it, once you're sensitized to it, as you read your Old Testament, you want to watch for that phrase. Because that phrase is millennial. See, that's not the God of Israel. That's the Lord of what? The whole earth. And it generally hints at or deals with the ultimate kingdom age of the earth. Interestingly enough, it's Melchizedek in Genesis 14. And bear in mind, here's Abraham, the first Jew, in a sense, right? Who bring, after his tremendous victory over the nine kings, that whole business in Genesis 14, after his incredible victory, he brings tithes to this strange character called Melchizedek. We're going to talk more about Melchizedek before this chapter's over. But I want to get the point here. Melchizedek is there described as a king, king of Salem. Salem was at the base of Mount Moriah. It's the place that later becomes a Jebusite settlement that David ultimately conquers and becomes the city of David, growing up the hill to become Jerusalem. But the king of Salem originally, back in Genesis 14, was what? It had a king by the name of Melchizedek, who was also a priest. It's the only place in the Bible, with the exception of Jesus Christ and one other we'll come to, in which the king and the priest is the same person. That turns out to be incredibly significant, and unless you understand that, you won't understand what's going to happen right after these visions. But it's interesting, just to make the point here, because I didn't want to forget to make it, when Melchizedek is presented in the scripture, and he's just presented for a couple of verses. In Genesis 14, verses 18, 19, right in there, Abraham encounters this strange character called Melchizedek, gives him tithes, and he would disappear into obscurity, except for Psalm 110 makes a reference to him, and the writer of the book of Hebrews makes a big deal. Chapter 5 and most of chapter 7 is about this, the implications of Melchizedek.
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1: Don't worry about the time and most other places around the world. 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That means you're a world leader. 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

0: Lauren Daigle and Brooke Ledgerwood and The Watchman. It is almost a quarter to six. Well, I'm not too sure whether you are an early bird, just getting up, or a night owl, haven't been to bed yet. My friend Lynn from Oxford sent me this. This is to be read out at a quarter to six in the morning. I am not an early bird, nor am I a night owl. I am some form of permanently exhausted pigeon. So good, isn't it? I'm not an early bird or a night owl. I'm some form of permanently exhausted pigeon. And there are many people around New Zealand at the moment going, yeah, amen, preach it, brother.
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8: Today let's consider two further ministries of the Holy Spirit in the life of the believer: daily guidance in the path of God's will and the impartation of life and health to the believer's physical body. The first of these ministries, daily guidance, is described by Paul in Romans chapter 8, verse 14. For as many as are led by the Spirit of God, these are sons of God. It is important to see that Paul here uses a continuing present tense, as many as are being regularly led by the Spirit of God. He is not talking about a few isolated experiences, but about an ongoing way of life. Many professing Christians, even among those who have been truly born again, do not attach enough importance to these words of Paul. They tend to place their whole emphasis on certain one-time experiences, such as the new birth or the baptism in the Holy Spirit, on which they base their claim to be considered Christians. It is certainly important to emphasize these decisive experiences, but not to the point where no mention is made of the need to walk daily in the grace of God. In order to become a true Christian, a person must be born again of the Spirit of God. In order to become an effective witness for Christ, a person must be baptized in the Holy Spirit. But the work of the Holy Spirit should never end there. In order to live daily as a Christian, a person must be led by the Spirit. Here's a prayer you may like to say. Lord Jesus, help me to seek and follow the guidance of your Holy Spirit every day, so that I walk on the works that you have prepared for me. Amen.
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The wonderful Andrew and the marvellous Becky along in just a few moments. The latest news and weather before that, though. And then it's The Breakfast Show, The Bright Side. Thanks for listening to my part of the program. Catch up with you again tomorrow morning, anytime after midnight. Consider yourself invited. And yes, ladies, please, a plate.

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1: In this update, demand for faith-based education is outstripping some schools' ability to expand, leaving even some church families unable to secure a place. The Ministry of Education says demand for state-integrated schools has grown in recent years, with the government investing $30 million in extra teaching spaces to help meet it. Education reporter Jamie Cunningham has more.
2: The number of schools applying to increase their maximum role has almost doubled since 2022, rising from 8 to 15 last year. Tauranga's Bethlehem College is one example of this growth, with about 1,000 Christian-affiliated students unable to enrol because the school's reached its 2,000-student cap.
1: First responders are being stretched to breaking point as St John faces record demand. The service has activated a major incident response after its busiest single day on record was reached three times last week. Saturday was the worst yet, with more than 2,500 calls for an ambulance. NZ Ambulance Association's National Secretary Mark Quinn says crews can only do so much.
3: But when I hear stories that people are waiting for an ambulance for 10 hours and they're quite unwell, or people over the age of 65 lying on the floor for a number of hours, it's soul-destroying for the staff that are attending those jobs.
1: St John has activated its Emergency Operations Centre, anticipating another record number of calls today. Hope that Okune residents will have their water supply restored late today. They spent yesterday without running water, having to use Emergency Council portaloos and water tankers. The recent earthquake damaged the network, with Ruapehu District Council estimating safe supplies won't be restored before 5 this afternoon. Ruapehu College and Okune Primary School are closed today. Ambiguity over Nationals' tax plans as the party rules out new taxes, but only on working people and small businesses. The party released its budget responsibility rules yesterday, pledging to return to surplus and keep debt and government spending down, but asked to rule out any new taxes next term. Finance spokeswoman Nicola Willis says details would be revealed during the campaign. Taxpayers' union boss Jordan Williams says the party is clearly planning new taxes.
4: I think a lot of National Party supporters will be very concerned that the party that is pitching itself as the party of lower taxes is unable to have a straight message of no new taxes.
1: The Greens say their multi-billion dollar marae funding election promise will provide crucial support for critical infrastructure. It plans to create two ongoing funds and is proposing an initial Crown funding commitment of $2.44 billion to establish and maintain a new Te Rangatiratanga Trust. Co-leader Marama Davidson says marae are as crucial as hospitals and schools, and this would provide ongoing support for restoration works and community services. She says marae are the first to step up in a crisis, but are the last to receive any funding. More than 5,000 public servants are taking industrial action today over the Ministry of Social Development's approach to pay negotiations. Workers are holding stop work meetings across the country from 10 a.m. to midday. Another All Black is returning from South Africa as coach Dave Rennie names his team to play the Sharks on Wednesday morning. Elliot Smith reports from Durban.
5: Coach Dave Rennie has confirmed that midfielder Billy Proctor will be out for 10 to 12 weeks with a fractured shoulder blade suffered in the win over the Stormers, and the door seems firmly open to Richie Moonga joining as a replacement. No decision has yet been made, but Rennie didn't rule out giving Moonga a call despite it not being a like-for-like replacement. It comes as the All Blacks make wholesale and expected changes for the Sharks, with Luke Jacobson named captain and Simisi Ta'iloa and Bradley Slater to debut off the bench. In Durban with the All Blacks, Elliot Smith.
1: That's news and sport. I'm Jodie Gill.
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7: Monday short forecast. Northland, Auckland, Coromandel Bay of Plenty, Waikato and Waitomo, it's mainly fine. Yeah, there's a bit of low cloud and fog this morning, and maybe the odd light shower about south of Auckland from noon. Also fog patches again from evening. But otherwise, a good day. Also mainly fine for Gisborne to Wairarapa, also Wellington to Nelson. Chance of a shower south of Napier until evening. Tawaranui to Kapiti, including the central high country. There's some morning fog and a few showers, possibly heavy south of Taranaki, Maunga until afternoon. Then gradually clearing and fine spells increasing. Bulla to Westland showers, some heavy, clearing to fine in Westland this morning and then elsewhere this evening. Mostly cloudy to start with Marlborough, Canterbury, Otago and Southland. Also some scattered rain becoming confined to the Canterbury foothills this evening. And lastly, Fiordland has some cloud clearing this morning.
8: From the Bible. For the kingship and the kingdom are the Lord's, and he rules over the nations. Words to live by on Rema.
7: And those words are found in Psalm 22, verse 28.
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7: Atamari, a brand new week. It is 6:05, you're with Andrew, and I'm sorry to be the one to tell you. It's just me today because Becky's not too well. Her little boy was sick last week, which of course every mum then knows. It's about time for that lurgy to get passed around the house. And I think it caught up to Becky around about, sometime Sunday afternoon. Yeah. So proud of her for taking the day off. It's one of those things where you need a friend in life that tells you to do the stuff that, you know, you would tell them to do in the same situation. You know, like if she's sick, I would tell her to stay home. But if I'm sick, I'll be like, oh, no, maybe I'll just push through. And vice versa. So very pleased to see that, rather early this morning, in fact, she let me know. Not feeling too 100%, so we soldier on. We'll see how we go today. Last time we did this, and Becky was away, I almost lost my voice by the end of the show. So we'll see what happens. Worst case, I'll just get you guys on the line, and you can do all the talking for me. Works for me. I'll just, like, feed you all the info. You can talk about the songs and, you know, the competitions and all that sort of stuff. Read out the comments we get from people. What do you reckon? Phone operator, co-host for the morning. We'll see how we go. I do have a dilemma for you, though. I went into Becky's lockbox so that I could get the spare key for the Solomon's vault. These are the questions, of course, that Solomon would have been asked, so I'll have that for you not too far from now. Of course, we're going to be praying later this morning, so 8168 with the first word, Rema, if you want to text through one of your prayer requests for the day. And before we get to all of that, of course, we are going to find out.
9: I took it to a supermarket. I don't know why, but I had to start it somewhere.
7: Why the supermarket is back in the headlines, and no, it doesn't mean we're getting another supermarket chain, unfortunately. It's after this from Carly Ann Taylor. It's Heavenly Father. You're on the bright side.

0: That is Carly Ann Taylor on Rima with Heavenly Father. It's 10 after 6. You're with Andrew this morning.
1: Trending. The news Aotearoa has been searching for.
0: Okay, got to pace myself this morning. I can feel myself getting all kind of, you know, G'd up. But it's a solo show today, so we've just got to cruise a little bit. Because it's a Monday as well. You know, you don't want to come on too strong. It's like a first date. If you just found us, it's first date with Rima Breakfast on a Monday morning, or the bright side, I should say. First stories that we're going to look at today, though, on trending. These are the ones that, of course, have been the most popular in the last 24 hours. The stories people went searching for, the ones they went clicking on, and I don't advise having to call an ambulance at the best of times, but it may well be the very worst of times to do so. This story right now is one of the most popular on Google. People discovering that St John have been rather busy.
2: We have had increasing demand on our service over the last couple of weeks, and this week alone we've had our three busiest days on record. Yesterday, Saturday, we received 2,562 111 calls to our ambulance operations centre.
0: Yeah, so for a bit of context, 1,900 is a normal day. So that's about 30% over what they would normally receive. And of course, the avalanche of calls has just continued. So as of right now, too, they're even effectively discussing a kind of like a state of emergency within our own ambulance service because of just the sheer volume of emergency phone calls they are receiving. So, something to be aware of, I suppose, if there is anybody who, you know, is in need of an ambulance. Whew, I don't know, what do you do in that situation? You can't just load people into the back of the car or anything, can you? Yikes. All right, next story then we're going to take a look at this morning is what's going on with supermarkets. And this is on One News today. They've decided to reach out to the common people.
3: I took it to a supermarket. I don't know why, but I had to start it somewhere. So it started there.
0: Yes, one of the most popular stories on One News right now is a little odd in isolation, but nevertheless, it just says what a single farm worker with great budgeting skills spends at the supermarket. This has been prepared by Emily Simpson, who is the features editor. And so it's really kind of like a ride-along with somebody on a limited income and trying to figure out how they make things work at the supermarket. How do they make ends meet? And so all these questions about, you know, how much money they earn, do they shop around, what do they spend on groceries? In this case, by the way, it's $70 to $100. And then saying, you know, the absolute essentials that you always buy and replace when you run out. Milk, fruit and veggies, apparently. And they do buy a block of cheese, but it lasts them quite a long time, probably 2 months. So, I don't know, maybe it's just more reflective of the economic conditions we're on right now that on One News, on one of our major news services in the country, one of our most popular stories is about a single farm worker with budgeting skills and what they spend at the supermarket. Last story, though.
4: You've got a friend in me. You've got a friend in me.
0: We often talk about Solomon's dilemmas around here. These are, of course, the questions that we believe were asked to King Solomon, the wisest man of all time. But if you've lived a while, you start to realize that really the most difficult dilemmas involve other people, right? Other people are wonderful and difficult, often all at the same time, sometimes in the same moment. And so on the spin-off right now, the most popular story there is effectively an agony aunt article. And it just says, my lonely friend wants to join my hobby group. And they go on to say, you know, I can't stand drama. And they seem to create it wherever they go. But again, this story, the most popular. I should say, too, the sign-off for this letter, having, you know, just described this difficult person and why they don't want to introduce them to their hobby group, is signed off with person desperately looking for a non-confrontational exit button. Well, dare I say it, that might be your problem, my dear. But of course, they didn't send the letter to me, so, you know, my advice will go completely astray today. It has raised a little, I don't know, something in the back of my mind that I want to talk about with you in just a few moments, though. So we're going to use this news article as a bit of a springboard when it comes to conversations with difficult people and whether or not I might be a difficult person. maybe you are a difficult person, and how could we get over it? We're going to talk about that next on The Bright Side. It's 15 after 6. You're with Andrew.
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10: The kingdom of heaven is like a mustard seed. Matthew chapter 13 and verse 31. Jesus said, "The kingdom of heaven is like a mustard seed, which a man took and planted in his field. Though it is the smallest of all seeds, when it grows, it is the largest of garden plants and becomes a tree, so that the birds come and perch in its branches." Matthew chapter 13, verses 31 and 32. A mustard seed is only 1 or 2 millimeters in diameter, but within that seed is a remarkable nutritional profile, including vitamins A, B6, B12, C, E, and K. It's also a source of calcium, iron, magnesium, phosphorus, potassium, sodium, and zinc. It has anti-inflammatory and anti-cancer properties. Jesus pointed out that when a mustard seed is planted, it can grow and become one of the largest trees in the garden, blessing the birds of the air by providing them with a home. Paul wrote, "Now may he who supplies seed to the sower multiply the seed you have sown and increase the fruits of your righteousness." 2 Corinthians chapter 9 and verse 10. To whom does God give seed? Sowers, not hoarders. What does God do with seed when you sow it? He multiplies it. The seed you sow can be in the form of time, service, wisdom, money, compassion, etc. And God promises that when you sow, you will reap His blessing. God is able to bless you abundantly, so that in all things, at all times, having all that you need, you will abound in every good work. 2 Corinthians chapter 9 and verse 8. God has given you seed. Sow it.
9: 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Starting your day on the bright side with Andrew and Becky on Rema.

It is the Bright Side on Rima. You're with Andrew. It's 22 minutes after 6, and I'm calling it now. Family meeting. Family meeting. Gather around, everybody. Gather around. I want to know what you think about this. And I'm bringing it up potentially, or mostly, because it was reinforced again by an article that we just talked about for trending. You know, these are the most read stories in the country. Somebody talking about a friend who's a bit difficult, right? This person who drama follows them everywhere they go, and you know, what do we do about this person? How do we help this person? I've had a number of conversations just in the last week or so, putting myself in the position of that difficult friend, right? If I am that difficult friend, how easy is it for other people to tell me about my bad behavior? Because I want you to think about that. When you say difficult friend, you can probably think of somebody immediately, right? Maybe there's a friend or like a family member, a colleague that you work alongside. You go, oh, yeah, they're a bit of a handful, all that kind of stuff. Well, let's take them out of the equation because we can't change other people. But how easy am I to tell when I'm behaving badly? Because this article, right, that was super popular on the spinoff is about, you know, this friend who, you know, drama follows them everywhere they go, right? Well, why has nobody been able to tell them that before? Right? Like, if this is a trait in your life, the best thing that could possibly happen is somebody says, hey, there are certain things in your life, the way you do things, the way you interact with people, the way you react to different things that I think are making life harder for you. But of course, obviously, they're very difficult to tell this to. The person who wrote that letter was saying how I want a non-confrontational option here. So in other words, you know, they can't deal with the reaction that they're going to get if they bring this stuff up. And it's very easy to look at other people, isn't it? And point at them and be like, gosh, aren't other people difficult? But I don't know, personal challenge today. How easy am I? This is Andrew Curtis speaking to you this morning. How easy am I to give bad news to? How easy am I to be corrected when my behavior's out of line? Do I fly off the handle? Do I make it hard for other people? I know we're getting a bit heavy for a Monday morning, but man, this struck me a lot. It's amazing how much frustration there is out there from people who, I don't know, go through life, certain patterns going on. You hear it come out of people's mouths a lot, don't you? Ah, what's going on? This kind of sound. That colleagues are so difficult. Families are so difficult. Life is so frustrating. Life's so annoying. Maybe there's some things in our own lives that we're doing that are making it harder, but other people don't feel like they can tell us. Food for thought, maybe? It is The Bright Side. You're with Andrew. It's 6:25, and up after this, we're going to be praying. So if there is something in your world, maybe it is along those same lines. You know, praying that we'd be more open and receptive to, you know, when people have to put us on the right track. Or something else entirely. 8168 with the first word, Rima. Going to be praying this morning after this from We Are Messengers. This is Come What May.

0: It is The Bright Side on Rima. You're with Andrew this morning. And of course, one of the things we'll be praying for this morning is for those of you with coughs and colds and flus and so on. We are down one Becky today because, of course, it all caught up with her over the weekend. Her little boy was sick on Thursday and Friday last week. So that is the way of mum life, is it not? So we will certainly pray for that to begin with. Lord, we pray for your healing, that you would first of all keep us in perfect health. And for those who do have coughs and colds and flus, I mean, my own mum has a bit of a cough right now too. So Lord, I pray that you would heal all those who are suffering from winter ills or just any kind of sickness, really, mild or severe. We thank you that you are a healer. You're the one that we can go to with our needs today. And so, Lord, we pray that you would make all of us completely well in Jesus' name, but particularly Becky. Amen. Selfish prayer, I know, but, you know, I'm sure God knows me by now. Also, I had one that came through on rima.co.nz, the prayer wall there, which you can find under the Faith tab. It just says, Lord, I ask that you continue to help me and my dad finish our studies successfully. The deadline is drawing near for us to submit all of our assignments to meet graduation at the end of the year. That is so cool. I'm so pleased for you. So, Lord, we thank you for this person, AC, who has got in touch with their need for help with their studies. Lord, we do commit it all to you. We pray that, you know, your word says we can ask for wisdom and you'll give it to us. And surely approaching our studies is a matter of wisdom as well. So we pray that for AC and for their father to finish their studies successfully. And Lord, we just thank you that you will receive the glory for all this in Jesus' name. Amen. It is The Bright Side on Rima. You're with Andrew. We're going to be opening our Bibles very shortly with our verse of the day. And I think it's one of the most offensive verses in the Bible, but kind of in a good way. You'll find out more after this.
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2: 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And the wild thing about this is it doesn't take long for guys to get it.
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8: And this update, first responders are being stretched to breaking point as St John faces record demand. The service has activated a major incident response after its busiest single day on record was reached three times last week. Hope that Ōkune residents will have their water supply restored late today. They spent yesterday without running water, having to use emergency council portaloos and water tankers. Ruapehu College and Ōkune Primary School are closed today. Ambiguity over Nationals' tax plans as the party rules out new taxes, but only on working people and small businesses. The party released its budget responsibility rules yesterday, but asked to rule out any new taxes next term. Finance spokeswoman Nicola Willis said details

0: It is The Bright Side on Rima. You're with Andrew, and it's time for our verse of the day, sponsored by the Bible Society Group. And we are in the book of Ephesians chapter 2, verses 8 and 9. And it says this, God saved you by his grace when you believed. And you can't take credit for this. It is a gift from God. Salvation is not a reward for the good things we have done, so none of us can boast about it. What a great translation. I would have to say that is one of my favorite verses. And in fact, I've spoken about this before in, you know, different events and so on, that I think that verse is probably the most offensive verse in the Bible. And I say that because it doesn't matter how long you've been a Christian for, there's something in you that wants to earn it or deserve it. And the moment you start comparing yourself with somebody else, what one person got or didn't get, or what you did or didn't get in regard to another person, and you know about them, and you know what they get up to, and how come they, and you didn't get a chance to, well, it's just something that is baked into our human nature. But to really understand that, I think it is a work of the Holy Spirit. There is no shortcutting it. To really accept and understand and live in the grace of God, it's something that you really want to meditate on, because I think it takes a little more effort than we like to acknowledge. So from the book of Ephesians chapter 2, verses 8 and 9, God saved you by his grace when you believed, and you can't take credit for this. This is a gift from God. Salvation is not a reward for the good things we have done, so none of us can boast about it.
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0: That is Josh Grove on Remo with the Mighty. Thanks. It is 6:43.
1: Solomon's Dilemma.
0: Into Solomon's vaults then. The man who was once regarded the wisest to have ever done it. Well, we've got access to it here at Remo Media, and so we like to go through the vaults, find out some questions that Solomon might have been asked, and then see how well you do with answering them today. And with Becky away, it's my turn. Been entrusted with the keys. I went into a little lockbox to get the spare set. And so I found something that I think could be a good shout today. Speaking of which, thanks for the shout out to Dino. Appreciate the good luck with the day. I'm with you in spirit all the way. Yeah, thanks, mate. There we go. It's Andrew and Dino here on the bright side. Let's go. Okay, here's your dilemma then. If you think you can solve this, 0508 474 362. Nobody empties me, but I never stay full for long. What am I? I'm quite proud of this one. I think it's quite good. Nobody empties me, but I never stay full for long. What am I? This is Solomon's Dilemma this morning. The questions that Solomon was asked that somehow got left out of Proverbs, unfortunately. But don't you worry. We are remediating that one day at a time. Nobody empties me, but I never stay full for long. What am I? 0508 474 362. Can you solve Solomon's Dilemma this morning?
2: 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They take a step, then an unknown sound ruins the moment. No kiwi, no picture.
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7: This is Susie Holt with Chocolate and God. In Joshua 21 it says, "And the Lord gave them rest on every side, just as he had sworn to their fathers. 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It all came to pass." 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Hey ladies, let's do something together and take the 30-day challenge and be in the word every day. 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
0: Can you solve this one this morning? Nobody empties me, but I never stay full for long. What am I? 0508 474 362.

0: It is The Bright Side. That is One Common and Alive City with Hold On To You. 9 minutes away from seven.
1: Solomon's Dilemma.
0: And with Becky away today, the keys are mine. Mine, I tell you. So I've gone into the vaults. I've found a little dilemma that, as of right now, has in fact stumped y'all. All right, so this is the dilemma today, the question that Solomon himself was asked. Nobody empties me, but I never stay full for long. What am I? What indeed? I have had a text through this morning with a guest that says, would it be a window full of sunshine? It's kind of a lovely picture, isn't it? Nobody empties me, but I never stay full for long. A window full of sunshine? You know, I'm going to give you a clue on that one. Thanks for the guest this morning, Dino. No, it's not that. But I will say that it is environment related. How's that? Maybe when you look out your window, especially maybe at this stage of the day, maybe. Yeah, depending on where you are in the country, you might even see this still. Nobody empties me, but I never stay full for long. What am I? I reckon you've got all of about 30 seconds on this. 30 seconds to solve Solomon's dilemma today. 0508 474 362 with Becky away. Have I done what I normally do and just picked one that's too difficult? Because, you know, this is how we balance out. Becky picks stuff that's too easy and I pick stuff that's too hard. And together, the synergy is a beautiful thing. 0508 474 362. Wow. Going once. Going twice. Well, who would have thunk it? All right. On a Monday morning, Solomon's Dilemma. Nobody empties me, but I never stay full for long. What am I? The answer is... Tell you what. Last minute. I see the phone flashing away. Rima, hello.
2: Hello.
0: Hello. Who am I speaking to?
2: You're speaking to Louis.
0: Louis. All right, mate. Can you steal this one on the buzzer?
2: Yeah, hopefully. I think it's the moon.
0: Oh, yeah. Look at that. You got it. Did you know it already, or was my clue helpful in any way?
2: No, I knew it already.
0: Oh, nice work, mate. Nicely done. Yeah. So how's your Monday morning shaping up?
2: Yeah, pretty good.
0: Yeah?
2: Ready for work, so.
0: Oh, nice work. Are there any like winter sniffles in your household right now?
2: Probably.
0: Yeah. Yeah, we're a man or two down around these parts as well, mate. So, look, thanks for coming to my rescue this morning.
2: No worries.
0: All right, mate. Have a good day, hey?
2: You too.
0: All right. Good on you, mate. Nice. Louis solved it at the last minute. So, look, I thought it was going to stand forever, but it turns out we do have a solution to Solomon's Dilemma, courtesy of Louis today. And thank you, too. I did see somebody else just on the line right now, but, you know, taking two calls at once gets a bit messy. So, what nobody empties and never stays full for long. What am I? I am indeed the moon. It is The Bright Side on Rima. You're with Andrew. Modern problems. Modern problems, I tell you. When you wake up to start your brand new day and you've forgotten something very, very important, it follows you throughout the day. Can you think about what it is? Because it's following me right now. We'll talk about it after this from Micah Tyler.

Dilemmas. It is The Bright Side on Remo. We're about 2.5 minutes away from 7. Modern dilemmas this morning. Got into the office, sat down, about to get started, and realised I did not plug my phone in last night to charge. So this is my dilemma, trying to get through, what, about the next 8 hours or so being around the studio with about 20% or less. So what do you start to do? You know, do you flick your phone onto like flight mode or like steal a charger from somebody? Because I deliberately didn't bring a charger into work because of how well I remember to do this at home. Like in some ways, you know, I'm a victim of my own successes, right? I successfully charge it all the time. So I was like, oh, I don't need a charger at work. That's just one more thing to have to keep an eye on. But of course now, today, not looking so good. Modern dilemmas, man. What do you do in a wonderful world with phones everywhere and yet yours has gone flat? Oh, I feel so alone. It's The Bright Side on Rima. You're with Andrew. Becky away today, by the way, because she's not feeling 100%. So look, up after 7 o'clock, because, you know, Sunday is a great opportunity to get together with our church whānau. We want to celebrate your pastor. So we want to hear what makes your pastor awesome. Celebrating your pastor after 7 o'clock on The Bright Side is Francesca Battistelli.

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1: In this update, St John is trying to get ahead of the game by declaring a major incident following a record-breaking number of 111 calls. The ambulance service has activated its emergency operations centre after receiving more than 15,000 calls last week. Ambulance Operations Director Doug Gallagher says the major incident framework was also used during COVID.
2: Just gives us more options for dealing with incidents. We can do some different things, we can pull some different levers, and provides a much greater level of oversight.
1: Gallagher says critical condition response times remain safe. A high court loss for billionaire-backed Kiwi company Zuru in a battle over nappies. The High Court has thrown out Zuru's claim that tiny rival JJK Group stole confidential information to snap up the Treasures nappy brand. Jamie Cunningham has more.
3: Justice Denny Gardner found Zuru didn't have firm plans to buy the brand. She also found co-founder Nick Mowbray made claims to supermarket giant Countdown that had the capacity to mislead or deceive. A counterclaim against him was dismissed because it was filed too late. Mowbray says he considers the case a draw and won't appeal.
1: The Taxpayers Union says National's budget responsibility rules lack teeth and its track record leaves much to be desired. National's pledged to deliver a budget surplus in 2028-29 and reduce spending to 30% of GDP. Finance spokeswoman Nicola Willis says credible fiscal policy matters now more than ever. But the union's boss, Jordan Williams, says rules have consequences when you break them, and these have none.
4: The fact is that we are still borrowing and government is now bigger than it was. The spending has increased, even when you adjust for inflation, than when Labor left office.
1: Meanwhile, Labor and its left-wing allies face a steep battle to form the next government. The latest NZ Herald Motu Research poll of polls puts the chances of Labor, the Greens and Te Pāti Māori governing at just 3.2%. National, ACT and New Zealand First have a 61% chance of retaining power. But the rise of the Opportunity Party is shaking up the numbers and could be crucial to the left's chances. Preparation is needed as ships laid up in the Strait of Hormuz pose risks to global biosecurity. Lincoln University research warns invasive species accumulated on the hulls of stationary ships could arrive on our shores by next year. It suggests global cooperation is needed to clean vessels and mitigate risks of a super spreader event. But biosecurity science professor Chad Hewitt says not all countries have regulations as tight as we do. Hanmer Springs is giving visitors a new way to cool off after a soak with New Zealand's first snow room. The Canterbury Tourist Hotspot has opened a new wellness offering combining the custom-made snow room, sauna, steam room and geothermal pools. It's inspired by similar experiences in Scandinavia. Engineer Neil Wilson says the process has been smooth sailing after the team first built a snow-making system in the workshop to see if the idea would work, and it did. In sport, the Springboks have reportedly called in 39-year-old open-side flanker Dion Fury for the series against the All Blacks as they await word on injured captain Sia Khaleesi. Fury played an instrumental role for the Stormers as they frustrated the visitors for more than an hour in the tour opener. His last test was against the All Blacks in the 2023 World Cup final as a hooker. Cyclist Demi Vollering has won a second Tour de France Femme, the first woman to do so since the race's inception in 2022. Her margin of victory was 1 minute and 18 seconds. Bottom place, St George Illawarra have beaten fourth-ranked Cronulla 24-16 to wrap round 23 of NRL League. The Warriors remain third on the table. That's news and sport. I'm Jodie Gill.
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6: Monday short forecast. Northland, Auckland, Coromandel, Bay of Plenty, Waikato and Waitomo, it's mainly fine. Yeah, there's a bit of low cloud and fog this morning and maybe the odd light shower about south of Auckland from noon. Also fog patches again from evening. But otherwise, a good day. Also mainly fine for Gisborne to Wairarapa, also Wellington to Nelson. Chance of a shower south of Napier until evening. South Awaranui to Kapiti, including the central high country. There's some morning fog and a few showers, possibly heavy south of Taranaki, Maunga until afternoon. Then gradually clearing and fine spells increasing. Bulla to Westland showers, some heavy, clearing to fine in Westland this morning and then elsewhere this evening. Mostly cloudy to start with Marlborough, Canterbury, Otago and Southland. Also some scattered rain becoming confined to the Canterbury foothills this evening. And lastly, Fiordland has some cloud clearing this morning.
7: From the Bible, "But those whose hope is in the Lord will renew their strength. They will soar on wings like eagles. They will run and not grow weary. They will walk and not grow faint." Words to live by on Rema.
6: And those words are found in Isaiah 40 verse 31.
7: Starting your day on the bright side with Andrew and Becky on Rema.
6: Sadly, no Becky this morning, though. All the colds and flus in her house caught up with her, and so sadly, she is not here today. But ladies and gentlemen, this is an opportunity here, even in this moment of disappointment, for me to share with you one of the single most impactful discoveries I've made. Because you know how they made a certain type of cold and flu medication legal again in the last year or two? It's got pseudoephedrine in it. You can't get it just off the shelf. You have to go into the pharmacy looking kind of pathetic, and then the pharmacist will talk to you, ask you a few questions about your blood pressure and stuff, and then they'll give it to you. Can I just tell you this morning, if you are feeling unwell, again, disclaimer, disclaimer, not a medical professional and so on, that stuff is amazing. It is so good. So I've taken a photo of the box. I have shared it with multiple people. Anybody who gets sick right now, you go ask for the Codral that's got like 30 grams of, 30 milligrams, 30 something or others of pseudoephedrine in it. Woo! You are right as rain in no time whatsoever. Oh, can't tell you how good it feels to have like proper cold and flu medication back. Admittedly, of course, yes, we do continue to pray for these things as well. Thank you. But if you are sick, this is my favorite little hobby horse right now. I almost get excited when people tell me they're sick right now, because then I can tell them about the wonders of Codral with like 30 milligrams of pseudoephedrine in it. Woo! Because you can get like the 5 milligram one just like off the shelf regularly, but this is the stuff you want. This is the... Oh, right. Gonna just wind down my excitement about this whole topic for now, because of course, focusing on this hour, I need your help today. No Becky, so let's make sure that we, keep the lines of communication open today. And in fact, I'll give you a chance to solve Hearing is Believing just after 7:30, so it's about 25 minutes away. I've traveled back in time, as I do, don't ask how. I captured a sound from the Bible, and then it's up to you to figure out what's going on. Well, we'll see if you can figure out a rather unusual one. In fact, this is the sound in question.
8: Round one. Fight!
6: So have a wee think. What could that be about in the Bible? Before we get to all that, though, it's a Monday morning. Many of us, of course, in our church services over the weekend, we want to celebrate your pastor this morning. What makes him awesome? It's a big job. Huge job, in fact. I mean, many people tease pastors about only working one day of the week, but of course, we tease because we know the reverse is actually true. It becomes a 7-day a week job pretty quickly. What makes your pastor so awesome? We're going to celebrate them after this from Jamie Grace. They got joy.

0: That's brand new from Jamie Grace on The Bright Side with Joy. It is 12 minutes after 7 o'clock. All right, usually on a Monday, we like to look at your pasta notes, but today we want to celebrate your pasta full stop. What is so great about your pasta? What a job. What have you ever entertained this thought in your life? I remember, particularly when I was in, you know, youth era, and you think to yourself, you know what, I want to become a pastor. Would I want to be in full-time ministry? These kind of thoughts flood the head of a zealous young man. But goodness me, what a job. You have to be called to that kind of a role, man. And I just want to celebrate every pastor today who shows up week in, week out, especially if you're a pastor at one of the smaller churches around Aotearoa, of which there are many, because what a skill set you need. You know, you need to be the theologian, you need to be the counselor, you need to be the childcare specialist, you need to be the accounts person, and so much more besides. So what makes your pastor awesome? This is what I want to hear from you this morning. So 0508 474 362. You can get in touch and share something amazing about your pastor. Hopefully they'll hear it today, or if nothing else, just prompt a little bit of gratitude maybe in every one of us for all the work that our pastors do on our behalf. I'll have to say, one of the moments that really stuck in my mind the most with one of my pastors was, you know, sharing stories of struggle that go into a little bit more detail. I'm trying to tread the line here because this is, of course, their story to tell. But, you know, it's one thing to get up on a Sunday morning and say, hey, we've all had struggles. We've all been stressed out in our lives, which is very abstract. But I distinctly remember a time when, one of my pastors talked about their own battles with, you know, mental health and depression and so on. And I just really appreciated the specifics, you know, the courage to go into the details about that as opposed to maybe trying to present this polished image all the time. Because sometimes I guess that can be the thing that isolates you the most in that sort of role, right? But what is it about your pastor that you want to celebrate today? 0508 474 362. I'd love you to give me a call. In fact, I've had a message already come through today. This is kind of cool. But Sharon has said, I like the fact that they look after their sheep. Hey, looking after their sheep. That pastoral heart, right? It's a beautiful thing. What is great about your pastor? Let's celebrate them this morning. 0508 474 362. You're on The Bright Side with Andrew this morning. It's 14 minutes after 7.
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5: Kia ora tātou, welcome to A Minute in History with The Hope Project. In the late 1800s, the Women's Christian Temperance Union came to New Zealand, and it's a surprise to many today to discover how specifically Christian this movement was. As the noted New Zealand feminist writer Sandra Cooney acknowledges, all the prominent early feminists were active Christians. Jesus' teachings were the influence. To reflect on this, think back to Jesus' conversation with that despised Samaritan woman by the well. Through talking with her like he did, Jesus broke both racial boundaries as a Jew speaking with a Samaritan, as well as gender barriers, shocking even his own disciples, because men simply didn't talk with women like that. But Jesus did, and his example and teachings are what later empowered Christian women and supportive men to bring about a societal change. So when you next hear a speech about the importance of equality, spare a thought for Jesus, because he's more intrinsic to this than most realise. See hopeproject.co.nz for more.
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7: My sin was great, my foe was hard, my soul.

It is The Bright Side on a Monday morning, 20 minutes after 7. You've got Andrew here. Becky's away today, but don't let that stop you celebrating what makes your pasta awesome. It's good for you, by the way. Stir a little bit of gratitude, a little bit of appreciation. And so I've had a few messages come through already today. Hayden has managed to secure the services of a pastor who combines those most coveted of skills. He both preaches and sings. Ah, yes. He said he was our church's worship leader, and his wonderful wife were as well before becoming our pastor. So there you go, a pastor who sings. I remember actually years ago a different pastor of mine commenting, you know, very tongue-in-cheek that this is one of the things that they were most jealous of. Pastors who can sing. So there you have it, pastors who sing. Then Janice got in touch to say that what they love about their pastor, of course, is that they always make time for people and they're big on serving. And then Angela, in two words, I think sums up what we're all really looking forward to, but this always resonates very much with me, that they are real. Mind you, I understand the pressures of the role, or at least, you know, as much as a man can from the outside looking in, that when you have a lot of people looking to you to see how to walk through life, I imagine it's similar in some senses to parenting. You know, you've got kids who, you know, you can't really be completely transparent with them because if they really knew everything that was going on in the adult world, they wouldn't be able to handle it. And I wonder if sometimes it's the same for church leaders as well, right? There's a lot going on behind the scenes and the challenges of working with people day to day. So take a little moment, if you can, if you have your pastor's email address or, you know, their phone number, and text them through something specific that you appreciate about them today. Don't just say, you know, I like your preaching. I like how you have a heart for people. Talk about a particular time when they were there for you or whatever it is and just, you know, send a message through to let them know that they are on your mind today. It is The Bright Side. You're with Andrew. Here is Riley Clemens now. This is Keep On Hoping.

0: It is The Bright Side on Rima. You're with Andrew today. And for those of you just tuning in, no Becky this morning because she's not feeling 100%. So hopefully looking after herself. Hopefully has the house running around after her and, you know, making her cups of tea and lemon and honey drinks and so on. We talked about this actually over the weekend. My dad gave me a call and I let him know how we had this chat back on Friday. Mum's universal cure for everything. You know, hey, you've lost a limb, lemon and honey drink, you know? But unfortunately, of course, we don't have any lemon trees around our place, so we're constantly on the lookout, wandering around trying to find them. But Becky hooked us up big time with her monster lemon tree at the back of her place. I love a massive ugly lemon tree as well, by the way. Do you know what I mean? You can get those pretty smooth little lemons. I don't trust them. Don't trust them at all. They're too manicured. Feel like they've had work done. You want those big, ugly, warty things. You know, like they're just really rough, like a lot of good grip to them. Probably as big as your hand. That's a lemon. That's how you know. Quality testing here on The Bright Side. It's what we're all about. In just a few minutes, we're going to see if you can figure out our sound from Hearing is Believing. This is, of course, the sound that I managed to record traveling back in time just the other day. Something I do all the time. Don't think too much about it. But your chance to solve our Hearing is Believing dilemma after this.
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6: In this update, St John is trying to get ahead of the game by declaring a major incident following a record-breaking number of 111 calls. The ambulance service has activated its emergency operations centre after receiving more than 15,000 calls last week. A High Court loss for billionaire-backed Kiwi company Zuru in a battle over nappies. The High Court has thrown out Zuru's claim that tiny rival JJK Group stole confidential information to snap up the Treasures nappy brand. Labor and its left-wing allies face a steep battle to form the next government. The latest NZ Herald Motu Research poll of polls puts the chances of Labor, the Greens and Te Pāti Māori governing at just 3.2%. National ACT and New Zealand First have a 61% chance of retaining power. Hanmer Springs is giving visitors a new way to cool off after a soak with New Zealand's first snow room. The Canterbury Tourist Hotspot has opened a new wellness offering, combining the custom-made snow room, sauna, steam room and geothermal pools. That's news.
1: 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It's The Bright Side on Rima.

0: It's The Bright Side on Rima. I had to press the right button 3 times in a row for that to work. Welcome along. It is 33 minutes after 7 o'clock. We're about to dive into hearing is believing, but before we do, I just had a lovely phone call from Polly, and she asked if we can pray for her son this morning. So why don't we all do that together, all right? Look, we thank you for Polly, we thank you for her son today, and we thank you that he is in need of a moment that he encounters you. So Lord, we pray for that today. He'd have this moment where he gets closer to you, that he decides that he wants to let you into his life and begins living life to its fullness, because we know that's your plan for him as well. So we pray that in Jesus' name. Amen.
1: Hearing is believing.
0: And now on to my little time travel adventures. This is where I travel back in time, don't ask how, and manage to record a moment from the Bible and then play it back for you to see if you can figure out by sound alone. And this one, well, it's a little unconventional today. 0508 474 362. If you can think of what moment in the Bible might have been captured here.
2: Round one, fight.
0: Famous fights in the Bible. What do you reckon? We did have a guest come through on Friday that maybe it was David versus Goliath. Pretty famous fight, that one. But it's not David versus Goliath. So what could it be? Famous fights from the Bible. Again, this moment recorded.

0: It is The Bright Side on Remote. You're with Andrew. That was Sophia Speedy with Troubled Seas.
1: Hearing is believing.
0: And now for our favourite celebration of time travel, where I have gone back in time through the Bible and recorded a significant moment for you to try and solve today. And so Mark joins me on the phone this morning. G'day, mate.
2: Good morning. How are we going?
0: Morning, sir. Very well. So, I mean, did this one surprise you today to know that this sound was in the Bible at all?
2: No, there's a lot of conflict, I think, going on.
0: Yeah. When you say famous fights, you really just have to say which fight in the Bible, really, don't you?
2: Yeah, pretty much.
0: All right. Well, look, this is...

0: This is the one in question that we've got.
1: Round one, fight.
0: So, any guesses today what that sound might have been from?
2: I think that's Jacob in Genesis having a bit of a wrestle.
0: Ooh, you'll have to give me more detail on that, mate. Tell me about that moment. What happens?
2: When he's down by the river, and then he's fighting with the angel, wanting a blessing.
0: Right, right.
2: With that man, and so I think it's that, because if I remember correctly, it wasn't exactly like couldn't get that fight, and then he has that wrestle, he breaks his hip.
0: Yep.
2: And it's pretty wild.
0: Walks with a limp for the rest of his life, I think.
2: Yeah, a little bit crooked wobble.
0: You imagine too the number of people he had to explain it to. And he's like, okay, how'd you get a limp? Well, you're not going to believe it. And then you get to the end of the story and people are like, yeah, you're right, I don't believe it. You just fell down the stairs, didn't you?
2: Yeah, sure, buddy.
0: But here's the thing, though. I mean, it's a great story. You got the backstory to it. Sounds very plausible, but is it the answer this morning, Mark?
2: I don't know. I think it is, but hey.
0: I think it is. Oh, we're just on the same page this morning, mate. That's what it is.
2: Brilliant. I love it.
0: There you go. Absolutely nailed it. Yep, that's right. It was, Jacob versus the angel, and, you know, turns up and he says, I think it's something like, I'll let you go if you give me a blessing or something like that, which feels like an aggressive way to get a blessing.
2: Yeah, it's pretty rough, eh? But hey, he got it.
0: He got it. This is it. He got it. So who are we to say, right?
2: Yeah.
0: Nice, mate.
2: Great.
0: Well, look, you start your Monday morning a winner, but of course that's you every day, isn't it?
2: Every day's a win.
0: Good on you, mate. Oh, look, hey, well done. Thanks for playing along this morning.
2: Oh, thank you.
0: Appreciate
2: Good on you, mate. It. Have a great day.
0: You too, brother.
2: Yeah.
0: Always a pleasure. That is Hearing is Believing on a Monday morning. And yes, if you were still wondering about the sound.
1: Round one, fight.
0: It was Jacob versus the angel in the book of Genesis. I guess that means I'm going to have to travel back in time and get myself another sound. Well, we'll do that for tomorrow, shall we? You're on The Bright Side with Andrew.

0: there. I'm Nerida.
1: And I'm Alison. I've got a question for you. What changes when we see prayer as a privilege rather than just ticking a box?
0: Well, let's break that down, shall we? So in our podcast, we're going to strip away the formality and talk about how to build a vibrant and authentic connection with God that actually fits into our everyday lives.
1: Yeah, so whether you're a prayer warrior or someone who doesn't even know where to start, this conversation is for you.
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1: Maybe today you're feeling a bit spent. So many demands, so many voices and so little time. Let me remind you of some of the words David wrote in Psalm 23. The Lord is my shepherd. He lets me rest in green meadows and leads me beside peaceful streams. He renews my strength and fills my cup to overflowing. You have a shepherd who cares deeply for you and your well-being. The imagery of resting in green meadows and being beside peaceful streams speaks of moments that fill our cup, calm the voices, and replenish us. So in the midst of the demands and the voices today, pause, close your eyes, take some deep breaths, and have a conversation with your good shepherd. I'm telling you, his goodness and mercy will follow you all the days of your life. Mahara ki tō tātou atua e tēnei rā. Remember God today. I'm Alison Shaw.
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It is The Bright Side on Rima. You with Andrew on a glorious Monday morning. But the reasons to cry are many and varied, especially when you are a very little person. Now, last night, my wife and I went round to visit some friends of ours, and they have, I guess, what would you call, not maybe not a complete newborn, 6 months old. Does that still count as newborn? These are the kind of terms and conditions I'm not always 100% on when it comes to, you know, very young children. But one thing in particular that I have figured out is, of course, the many and varied reasons that a child might cry. And I think I've got a little more experience on this than my wife does. So she tends to be a little bit more affected by baby when baby does cry. Whereas I, on the other hand, at least I can tell the difference between a real and a fake cry. And of course, everybody who's had children of their own knows immediately what I'm talking about. And maybe those of you who are yet to experience this are kind of scratching your heads a little bit. There's definitely a difference between a real and a fake cry. It's one of the things that you learn very early on. Otherwise, you go insane around little children, don't you? Because you assume they're crying for a reason. Because as an adult, if you're crying for a reason, aren't you? Well, I was thinking it could be super handy. As like well-established parents out there, you should create an encyclopedia of baby cries. I just think this would be super handy. It could be, you know, semi-serious, but also a little bit silly. You could touch on some of the well-worn stuff, like, you know, you've got dirty nappies and so on. Maybe they're hungry. You know, maybe they've got a bit of gas. Maybe they're teething. All those sorts of things. But then, you know, there's other stuff like, you know, maybe you looked at them funny. Because this baby, let me tell you right now, seems fine. And then it'll all of a sudden will look at you as a house guest and then just burst into tears. And it's not just me, by the way, in case you're wondering, because I did think that my own self. It might just be uncertain faces, trying to figure out this weird and wonderful world that we live in, but it seems to be enough. You know, sometimes like you sneeze and you startle them, and then that'll set them off as well. And then occasionally it just seems to be a bit of a protest about the human condition. What have you signed me up for? I didn't ask to be here. What's going on? How come this person can carry me around and put me to bed and feed me whatever they want and so on and so forth? If we had an encyclopedia of baby cries, I think it would do amazingly well. So I'm just going to put that one out there for those of you who are maybe literally minded. I can't think of the right word for that. If you are prone to write books, there you have it. The Encyclopedia of Baby Cries. Surely that would be an absolute smash hit. It's The Bright Side. You're with Andrew, and it's almost 8 o'clock. So we're not far away from giving ourselves a bit of an update on what is happening with our news stories in the last 4 hours. High drama at Sydney Airport this morning. People are searching for a plane crash, but the plane didn't crash. So what did happen? We'll unpack that for you after this.

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1: In this update, National's push for tighter control of the books is being welcomed, but questions are being raised over what's actually new. Finance spokesperson Nicola Willis yesterday unveiled National's fiscal strategy, promising a surplus by 2028-29 and government spending below 30% of GDP. But independent tax expert Jeff Nightingale says National has made these same commitments before.
2: Each year when the government puts together its budget, it has to, by law, release a fiscal strategy report. And these three rules, yesterday they called them budget responsibility rules, they're already in the fiscal strategy report.
1: A High Court loss for billionaire-backed Kiwi company Zuru in a battle over nappies. The High Court has thrown out Zuru's claim that tiny rival JJK Group sold confidential information to snap out the Treasures nappy brand. Justice Dani Gardner has found Zuru didn't have firm plans to buy the brand. She also found co-founder Nick Mowbray made claims to supermarket giant Countdown that had the capacity to mislead or deceive. Mowbray says he considers the case a draw and won't appeal. Fears people could become increasingly angry as they face longer wait times for an ambulance. St John's triggered a major incident response after two consecutive weeks of record high demand for ambulances. Saturday was the worst, with 2,500 call-outs. The service says some wait times are longer than usual for those not in critical condition. Ambulance Association National Secretary Mark Quinn says delays are probably making people more frustrated.
3: You can imagine that, well, not appropriate, people are voicing how they're feeling about the significant delay in getting an ambulance to them.
1: Hope that Okune residents will have their water supply restored late today. They spent yesterday without running water, having to use emergency council portaloos and water tankers. The recent earthquake damaged the network, with Ruapehu District Council estimating safe supplies won't be restored before 5 this afternoon. Ruapehu College and Okune Primary School are closed today. Dunedin City Council is taking a new approach to homelessness, with two outreach advisers about to begin work in the community. The advisers will help connect homeless people with housing, healthcare, mental health and addiction services. They'll also meet with businesses, community groups, government agencies and police in the coming weeks to identify gaps in support. A taste of winter is coming to Canterbury's Hanmer Springs year-round. The tourist hotspot is now home to New Zealand's first snow room, where fresh powder-like snow is pumped in as part of a new wellness offering. Visitors can move between the snow, a sauna, steam room and private geothermal pools. Engineer Neil Wilson says it's unlike anything else on offer.
4: Coming out of the sauna or the steam room or the hot pools, and then as the snow melts on you, it's quite different to a bucket of cold water being tipped over you or jumping into a plunge pool.
1: In sport, an early wedding gift for Southland basketball captain Sam Timmins. His 23-point, 21-rebound double-double has secured the NBL Finals MVP via a 104-101 overtime win against Wellington and Invercargill on Sky Sport.
5: Thank you to the fans, coaching staff, my family, and then a special shout-out to my fiancé. Our wedding is next week. So this is my first ring, and I'm going to go get another one next week.
1: The Ranfurly Shield is back in Canterbury after a 19-15 NPC rugby win over Otago in Dunedin. Cyclist Demi Vollering has won a second Tour de France Femme. Neve Fisher-Black was 10th in the general classification after coming 4th on the final leg. That's news and sport. I'm Jodie Gill.
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7: Monday shore forecast. Northland, Auckland, Coromandel, Bay of Plenty, Waikato and Waitomo. It's mainly fine. Yeah, there's a bit of low cloud and fog this morning. And maybe the odd light shower about south of Auckland from noon. Also fog patches again from evening. But otherwise, a good day. Also mainly fine for Gisborne to Wairarapa, also Wellington to Nelson. Chance of a shower south of Napier until evening. Tawaranui to Kapiti, including the central high country. There's some morning fog and a few showers, possibly heavy south of Taranaki, Maunga until afternoon. Then gradually clearing and fine spells increasing. Buller to Westland showers, some heavy, clearing to fine in Westland this morning and then elsewhere this evening. Mostly cloudy to start with Marlborough, Canterbury, Otago and Southland. Also some scattered rain becoming confined to the Canterbury foothills this evening. And lastly, Fiordland has some cloud clearing this morning.
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7: Except Becky is only with us in spirit this morning. The dreaded Lurgy caught up with her. Euphemisms for being sick. This is maybe a thing we should do on the show. What do you reckon? The dreaded Lurgy, the pox, the plague. Yeah, she's home with a bit of a cold today. So that's all right. We're soldiering on, as one does, with Codrell. I think that was the old song too, wasn't it, with that ad? I have also enthusiastically endorsed the new cold medications too that you can pick up. Massive fan. If you have tried one, I would love to hear from you what it was like. You know, the super pseudoephedrine ones that were illegal up until recently? So good. If there is an upside to getting sick, it's surely that stuff. But for now, because it is a Monday morning, we're going to march on with our plans for the day. And in fact, when you are unwell, or even just maybe commuting for a long time, a podcast is often the ticket, isn't it? Maybe just sitting there recuperating, you can listen away. Or perhaps while you're driving, looking at all the other cars around you. We thought we'd just check in and find out what you're listening to right now. That's going to be after 8:30. But because it is just after 8 now, we're going to take another look at the news stories that have emerged in the last 4 hours. Find out what has started to capture people's attention in New Zealand and around the world. So that is after this. From Zach Williams and Ben Fuller, it's Wait For Me. You're on the Bright Side with Andrew, 8 after 8.

0: It is The Bright Side on Rima. You're with Andrew. Becky away today, but we've still got a bit of time to take a look at the news stories from the last 4 hours.
1: 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The news Aotearoa has been searching for.
0: What are the stories that have emerged this morning on a Monday where it seems to be high drama? First up, over in Australia,

0: it strikes me how many stories in the last little while have been airport related, air travel related. I guess it just reflects the fact that it's such a big part of our lives. But this morning, looking at the news stories that are the most popular on Google, and Jetstar plane crash, Sydney Airport. That one's emerged just in the last 40 minutes, in fact, and I can imagine it's going to get much more popular as a search goes. The good news is, though, there hasn't been a plane crash necessarily, but Sydney Airport has experienced a near miss involving Jetstar and Qatar planes, leaving crew members injured. And so a ground controller and a tug operator have been stood down after they were involved. Those two planes were involved in a near miss. Federal Transport Minister says the action is in line with protocol for mandatory drug and alcohol testing. Yikes. I mean, I guess everybody can make mistakes at their work, but there are just some things where you just can't make a mistake, can you? So it was reported that a crew worker was injured and assessed by paramedics following the incident. A plane had to brake suddenly to avoid colliding with a 777 at about 7 a.m., that is a lot of sevens, lucky for some, but maybe not so much for them. Well, I guess I suppose if you didn't crash, that is the lucky part of that story. So if you hear about a plane crash in Sydney Airport, it's not quite. It's more of a near miss, but I can understand very easily why that story would be quite popular. Coming back to New Zealand, though, for the next one. It turns out that your bedroom could be the unhealthiest room in your home, and that is why there is a story on One News right now that is actually one of their most read. I think there's just something about these kind of, I don't know, doomer stories, for want of a better term. We seem to love them. We seem to love them. And so why is your bedroom so bad? Well, according to Layla Rook, she says that kitchens and bathrooms usually take the blame for stale and damp air. But also, researchers have spent the winter monitoring airtight, naturally ventilated homes across Scotland. And in more than 4 out of 5 homes, the carbon dioxide in the room remained above the level considered a safe threshold for the entire night. Too much carbon dioxide. Now, admittedly, this is Scotland, so it's not exactly a place that's, you know, super well known for, well, the most pristine of weather and conditions, right? They breed them hardy in Scotland, you know. You don't have a fireplace. Everyone just warms themselves around a roaring candle or something like that. But your bedroom, or at least your Scottish bedroom, could be really bad for you. I guess we've had our own problems with this in New Zealand anyway, haven't we? With like weather tightness and all that so on. We've noticed a huge difference in our house, considering my wife and I used to live in an apartment in the city. And when we moved out, we realized there was moisture coming through the walls, which I've been told you don't want. And I can see why. Our new place certainly makes a massive difference. So, yeah, maybe take a look at your bedroom and see if there's anything that can be improved there. Last story, though, it is nice to know that, you know, maybe not all technology is going to take over, you know, at least in the next 10 minutes. Stand so close to me. That's basically what the experience has been of influencers who have been wearing the Meta spy glasses made by Facebook. Yes, there's been floods of negative comments, and this has created an article on The Guardian in the UK. People providing feedback on wearing these new tech glasses that Meta, you know, the company behind Facebook, has created. And people have described them as creep glasses or perv glasses. Yeah. Of course, you can use them to film people as you go about and without people's consent. So the footage that then gets posted on a lot of social media campaigns has caused many influencers to lose followers as a result of using these Facebook spy glasses. Reminds me of those Google glasses from a while ago. Do you remember those? They didn't even look like full glasses. It was like a metal frame with a tiny little, I don't know, perspexy bit. Is that comforting to know that people are providing some backlash on this stuff? Maybe they're not going to take over the world as quickly as we thought? Yikes. It was intended, they've said, as a simple way of capturing a human point of view. But yes, they have quickly devolved into basically social leprosy. maybe there's hope for us all after all. If these kind of things can, you know, go the way of the dodo, as it were, social media maybe won't take over everything we're doing in the next 10 minutes. So there you have it. That story, one of the most read on The Guardian right now. Yeah, turns out that those Facebook glasses are a social liability. Who would have thought?
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6: I love penguins. 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
1: You're with Andrew and Becky. It's The Bright Side on Rema.

It is The Bright Side on Remit. You're with Andrew. Becky not with us today, but we soldier on, don't we? I want to say a massive thank you again to everybody who came up and said hi to Becky and I when we were in Christchurch a few weeks back for the prayer breakfast that was held at the, well, what was Te Kaha Stadium, now the One New Zealand Stadium in the middle of town there. On the 16th of September, we're doing it one more time this year in Hamilton, and I volunteered the Remit team to come on down once again, partly because we love the event, partly because we want to support it, and largely because I want an opportunity to meet with Remit listeners in the area and just say hello, put some names to faces and faces to names and so on. Now, this event is going to be happening again at the Claudelands Events Centre on the 16th of September. And if you need more info about it, just head along to prayerbreakfast.nz. You'll see that, Hamilton is listed there. Also, as a side note, still noticing, Hamilton is there, Auckland, Christchurch, Wellington and McCargill. I think we need a Dunedin next year, don't we? Surely. Surely there's somebody from Dunedin. Who else is missing off this list that really should have one? We need something maybe central North Island. We have like a Taranaki, or maybe over the other side. We'll have one in, say, Hawke's Bay, Hastings, Napier, something like that. Prayerbreakfast.nz is the place to go to. We want to meet you on the 16th of September, so make sure you're there. We will see you. And, of course, not only pray for Hamilton, but praying for God to move in our nation. Again, prayerbreakfast.nz. And click on the link for the Hamilton details.

It is The Bright Side on Rima. You're with Andrew, and it's 29 minutes after 8 o'clock. Some of you will know this, but in case you were not aware, once upon a time, I was a singer with a jazz band. So I used to do stuff like this. Come.

0: and far Bombay.
1: Oh, wait a second, we don't play Boo songs on Rima. Anyway, it's 29 after 8, and I was reflecting just the last couple of days on the songs that I wish I could sing, but I just can't. Do you have this moment? Do you have this moment where there are certain styles of music that you wish you could sing and you just can't? I think what inspired it was stumbling upon this clip from Sting, you know, from Sting and the Police. And he's talking about how there are just certain genres that, you know, if you're a baritone, such as I am, you won't be able to sing along to. So listen to this.
2: Register is interesting, you know. Most heavy metal singers sing up there. So I'm a heavy metal singer, but I have a little more melody. And it's the same way that, you know, to get above the noise of the band, you need that register. You can't be a baritone with a rock band, really.
1: Right. So I thought that was quite fascinating. There's certain songs that I've always loved that you want to kind of sing along to, and there's certain parts of the song you just have to leave it and go like, no, that one's not for me. Maybe this is the solution to many of us who felt like we can't actually sing our whole lives. It's just that we don't have that register. We can't go all the way up, you know, into the rafters to try and keep up with some of these pop songs or rock songs that we listen to. So if you've told yourself for years that you can't sing, maybe you're just listening to the wrong genre of music. You just need to get into a little more of this.
0: Come fly with me, let's fly away.
1: If nothing else, the outfits are better. It's The Bright Side, you're with Andrew.
3: Hey there, I'm Nerida.
4: 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I've got a question for you. What changes when we see prayer as a privilege rather than just ticking a box?
3: Well, let's break that down, shall we? 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
4: In this update, National's push for tighter control of the books is being welcomed, but questions are being raised over what's actually new. Independent tax expert Jeff Nightingale says National has made these same commitments before. A High Court loss for billionaire-backed Kiwi company Zuru in a battle over nappies. The High Court has thrown out Zuru's claim that tiny rival JJK Group sold confidential information to snap up the Treasures nappy brand. St John's triggered a major incident response after two consecutive weeks of record high demand for ambulances. Saturday was the worst, with 2,500 call-outs. The Ambulance Association is concerned delays could make people more frustrated. Dunedin City Council's taking a new approach to homelessness, with two outreach advisers about to begin work in the community. The advisers will help connect homeless people with housing, healthcare, mental health and addiction services. That's news.
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0: On the night you're falling all to pieces, you can bring your lonely heart to Jesus. What if I told you that I believe it?
1: It is The Bright Side on Rima. You're with Andrew. It is 23 minutes away from 9 o'clock, and I want to tell you about one of my favourite things. Those of you who know will already know what this tune means. Part of me wants to leave it to you this morning to see if anyone's able to jump on the phone, 0508 474 362. Can you tell me what that was from? Because it is from one of my favourite things. And just to narrow down the category a touch today, we are talking about podcast chats. Now, in full transparency, Becky had something she was desperate to tell me about this morning, one of the favourite podcasts she's been following. But as she is now away, that's going to be a little different, difficult. And I really don't want to phone her up right now and find out what it is that she has been listening to. So just for funsies, I thought I'd see today if there's anybody here who wants to make a recommendation. What are you listening to right now? Because you might have noticed that even around these parts within Rima Media, we've been trying to launch a few more podcasts ourselves. Very recently, our very own Nerida and Allison launched a podcast on the privilege of prayer, which you can check out. Maybe head along to the Rima website or get the Rima Media app. All sorts of different places you can listen to it there. We've had Gary with his Very Tall Man conversations, which are just brilliant. But what are you listening to right now? And dare I say it, is there something that maybe we could launch a podcast about, something that would be of value to you? Would love to hear your thoughts if you want to make a recommendation. Or are there any other saints this morning, saints of our God, who can tell me what this is from? Because I tell you what, I thrashed this one, especially over the Christmas holidays, which now I realize was about 400 years ago. I listened to episodes of this podcast back to back to back to back to back. It was my absolute favorite thing. Even today, if I see a new episode has launched, I will go check it out. So anyone want to take a punt? If you can tell me maybe what that theme was from, if you are a fan such as I am, or maybe there's just another podcast recommendation that you want to make, let me know. Again, 0508 474 362. Here's Tasha Layton. This is Singing in the Dark.

0: It is The Bright Side. You with Andrew, flying solo on a Monday. We're having a wee chat today about the different podcasts you might be listening to. And I put out a bit of a side challenge for all of you listening this morning to see if anyone could identify this. Gotta say, it's one of the great all-time podcast themes, if you ask me. I found this by accident over the Christmas holidays, and since then, been an absolutely massive fan, and Keegan knows exactly what I'm talking about. So, morning, Keegan.
1: Good morning.
0: All right, so for those listening at home, buddy, tell me, what is that tune the theme to?
1: Yeah, that's the theme to the podcast channel, The Rest Is History.
0: This is exactly it, man. So, how did you find it?
1: I think, if I recall, there was someone at Small Group talking about the channel.
0: Yep.
1: World War One. Podcast, yeah.
0: That sounds about right, because I found it basically over the Christmas holidays from, year just gone. And I think I ended up listening to like about 19 different episodes about, you know, what it was like in the trenches and, like, you know, this thing and then the history of the origins of it and all this kind of stuff. So became a little addictive, mate.
1: you hear so much about World War Two, you know, there's more movies about it. And then I wanted to get down to the bottom of how did World War One start and what it was like.
0: Broaden your horizons and all that. There was one they did more recently as well on, like, I think it was like the fall of the Incan Empire or something. And at one point I was like, what am I doing? Yeah. Like, I'm just sitting here, like, I didn't have any previous interest in the Incas at all. And there I am, just absolutely hooked on it.
1: Yeah, it's like episode 644.
0: Nah. See, you get it. You get it.
1: Cool. Yeah.
0: Do you have any other favorites?
1: No, it's just the World War One, but that's probably the main stuff I've listened to.
0: Yeah. Oh, mate, there's something about it, eh? Maybe it just speaks to the male psyche. I can't explain it.
1: Oh, they have some, I guess they have some women experts on there as well for different stuff. Oh, there's some side spin-off channels coming off from the guys on there.
0: That's true. I think there is one about books and stuff as well, isn't there?
1: Yeah, Lord of the Rings, yeah.
0: There you go. Nice. All right, mate. Well, look, thank you for solving that for everyone who's listening along this morning.
1: No worries. Yeah, it's a recommendation.
0: There you go. Sure. From me and from Keegan this morning. Thanks, bud. Have a good one.
1: Yeah, okay. You have a good one. Bye.
0: All right, see you, mate. There we have it. So if you were wondering, this tune here is from a podcast called The Rest Is History with Tom Holland and Dominic Sandbrook. Could not more highly recommend if I tried. But of course, listen to it after 10, because right now you're on The Bright Side with Andrew.
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5: The process of God adding and removing people from our lives serves a greater purpose aligned with His plan for our growth and well-being. Ecclesiastes chapter 3 verse 1 reminds us that there is a time for everything and a season for every activity under the heavens. This includes seasons where individuals can enter to bless our lives, teach us and encourage us, and seasons where others may actually depart to allow for personal growth and redirection, or potentially even protection from harm. You know, my friend, God's wisdom surpasses our understanding, and His decisions regarding relationships are guided by His love and foresight. My friend, Romans 8 verse 28 says that we know that all things works for the good of those who love Him and who have been called according to His purpose. So, my friend, I want you to know this. Therefore, when someone enters or exits your lives, you need to trust that it ultimately serves a greater good that aligns with God's plan for our life. It's Joshua Singh, and I want to help you grow in your walk with God. So let's connect at joshuasingh.com.
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It is The Right Side on Rima. You're with Andrew, and I'm keeping an eye on some of the news stories that have been emerging throughout the course of the day. One that I think resonates with anybody who has a multi-generational workplace is to do with what is motivating Gen Zers who are starting to step into, you know, the old 9-to-5.

So an article right now that is one of the most popular on One News is headlined, "Work Hard and Success Will Follow? Question mark. Gen Z Aren't Buying It." It's always a fascinating thing to see how, you know, different generations express themselves when they start to get into the regular 9-to-5 workplace. I'm just keen to know, even for your experience today, is it just like a crisis of motivation, or maybe a sense that opportunity is not available to them? I'm not sure. The article goes on to say that, you know, work hard and success will follow was the promise that many generations grew up with. But apparently recent authors and writers for places like the New York Times have said that Gen Z isn't buying it because they no longer believe that the deal applies to them. Well, well, well. Is this all connected to like maybe housing related stuff as well? That sense that no matter how hard you work, that you're not going to be able to be rewarded and step into the kind of future that, you know, parents and grandparents had a grip on. It's a funny one, isn't it? Because as you get older too, you start to realize, you know, younger you was maybe not the most high agency individual in the world. You're more prone to complaining and less prone to kind of just getting on with it. But isn't that just the discussion that happens between generations endlessly? You know, older generations always looking at the new generation coming up and saying like, oh, back in my day, we were, you know, better and stronger and higher and faster and all that sort of stuff. But is this something you've experienced? Have you seen this pop up in your workplaces? Maybe the sense from Gen Z that, you know, working hard is not a guarantee of a successful future. Kind of a tragic thing if that is what people believe. But nevertheless, maybe worth having a chat with some of your younger colleagues and see where their heads are at. It's The Bright Side. You with Andrew. This is the David Crowder Band. How He Loves. Yeah.

0: Holmes. 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
1: In this update, National's brushing off concerns it has a reputational problem over debt as it lays out new fiscal responsibility rules. The party's promising a surplus by 2028-29 and government spending below 30% of GDP while ruling out new taxes on working people and small businesses. Leader Chris Luxon says there's a choice between austerity and stimulation, but he believes it's years of government stimulus that has the country in its current mess.
2: We've plotted a third way through, which is just to say daily practice, religious practices, just be disciplined, responsible about it.
1: The Greens are pledging to bolster marae funding, saying it's been ignored for too long. The party's plan is to set up two ongoing funds targeting immediate needs and long-term investments. It's proposing a $2.4 billion Crown commitment to establish and maintain an iwi-run Te Ranga Teretanga Trust. Green co-leader Marama Davidson says they'll fund it by taxing the super rich.
3: This is really good investment. This is going to lead to intergenerational well-being for marae, for communities, for long-neglected populations around the country.
1: Ruapehu College and Ōkune Primary School are closed today as the town grapples with its water crisis. The Ruapehu District Council estimates safe supplies will be restored late this afternoon. Atahone St John is bracing for another surge in emergency calls today off the back of a record-breaking week. More than 2,500 calls came through on Saturday, the highest ever in a single day and the third record day last week. Ambulance Operations Director Doug Gallagher anticipates another increase today.
4: Monday is typically a day where we normally see our highest workload of the year. This is related to winter.
1: Catholic schools are filling up across the country, leaving some students unable to secure a place. The Ministry of Education says demand for state-integrated schools has increased in recent years, with 15 schools applying to increase their maximum roles last year. Catholic Education Office CEO Kevin Shaw says schools in high-growth areas like Auckland, Hamilton and Christchurch are at capacity and under pressure. Our newsroom can reveal New Zealand Rugby spent around $1.3 million keeping Moana Pasifika afloat. The Super Rugby franchise was liquidated in May. Here's senior political reporter Azaria Howell.
5: Documents obtained under the Official Information Act show NZR picked up salaries and other essential costs to allow it to complete its season. MFAT and Ministry for Culture and Heritage officials say that went above and beyond what was required to ensure player welfare. Foreign Minister Winston Peters has not ruled out looking at future efforts to allow Moana Pasifika to enter the competition down the line.
1: Wellington City Councillor Tony Randall is being remembered for his diligence, care and commitment. He died suddenly over the weekend, having represented the Takapu Northern Ward since 2022. Mayor Andrew Little says his focus on substance over rhetoric set Randall apart from others. In sport, Jannik Sinner has pulled out of the Cincinnati Tennis Open with a right knee injury, further disrupting his preparations for the US Open, which starts on August 30th. The world number one, who claimed his fifth Grand Slam title at Wimbledon last month, had also pulled out of the Canadian Open. To cycling's Tour de France femme, Dami Vollering has won a second title, the first woman to do so since the race's inception in 2022. Neve Fisher-Black was 10th in the general classification after coming fourth on the final leg. All Black Billy Proctor is returning from South Africa with a fractured shoulder blade, set to rule him out for up to 12 weeks. No replacement has been named, but Richie Mwanga is in the reckoning. That's news and sport. I'm Jodie Gill.
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7: Monday's your forecast. Northland, Auckland, Coromandel, Bay of Plenty, Waikato and Waitomo, it's mainly fine. Yeah, there's a bit of low cloud and fog this morning and maybe the odd light shower about south of Auckland from noon. Also fog patches again from evening. But otherwise, a good day. Also mainly fine for Gisborne to Wairarapa, also Wellington to Nelson. Chance of a shower south of Napier until evening. Tawaranui to Kapiti, including the central high country. There's some morning fog and a few showers, possibly heavy south of Taranaki, Maunga until afternoon. Then gradually clearing and fine spells increasing. Bulletin to Westland showers, some heavy, clearing to fine in Westland this morning and then elsewhere this evening. Mostly cloudy to start with Marlborough, Canterbury, Otago and Southland. Also some scattered rain becoming confined to the Canterbury foothills this evening. And lastly, Fiordland has some cloud clearing this morning.
8: From the Bible, Jesus said to her, "I am the resurrection and the life. The one who believes in me will live, even though they die. And whoever lives by believing in me will never die." Do you believe this? Words to live by on Rema.
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7: No, Becky, this morning, unfortunately, she's not 100%. And so we soldier on without her. Gotta say, definitely not the same without Becky around, is it? I feel like, if I'm being really honest, I feel like today hasn't been my best. You know, you just, I don't know, just feel like today hasn't been my best work. When you don't have that person to kind of bounce off and chat to, just not quite be the same. So thank you to everybody who's been a part of the show today and like messaged and called throughout the course of the morning, because we do love making sure that you start your day the very best way that we can. But, you know, just I feel like I'm missing the Becky magic today. Missing the Becky magic. So what is that whole thing about, you know, absence makes the heart grow fonder? Hopefully she bounces back tomorrow, but otherwise we will soldier on, shan't we? And in fact, earlier this morning, gave you a chance to show a bit of appreciation for your pastor. Instead of asking for your pastor notes, we just wanted to know what it was about your pastor that you appreciated. And Polly got in touch, so I want to share what she had to say after this. From We the Kingdom, this is Glory Glory.

0: It is The Bright Side. You're with Andrew. Now, earlier today, I asked you what it is about your pastor that you really appreciate. What's the best thing about them? And, well, this is what Polly had to say.
1: I used to take young people to the church, and he was a really nice guy.
0: Mm-hmm.
1: And then I had Pastor John. He was always helpful with my family.
0: Yeah.
1: And then I had Pastor Greg. He was excellent. He was always, every time I moved from houses, four times I'd move, he would get his dad's trailer and he would hook it on his car.
0: Oh, what a guy.
1: And help me to lift all my furniture up.
0: That's cool.
1: And take it to all my different houses, Pastor Greg. And now I've got another pastor,
0: yeah.
1: Pastor Tonga.
0: Mm-hmm.
1: I've only just met him, and he's lovely. He helped me with my son. You know, he was down there when I rang him, and he was always there.
0: Mm-hmm.
1: So I've had four lovely pastors, and they're really nice pastors.
0: Oh, well, that's lovely. Maybe it's the fact that you're a lovely person, so you keep attracting all these lovely pastors, eh?
1: Yes, I get on with all of them.
0: Yeah. So that was Polly and what she had to say about her pastors, four of them throughout the years that she's all come to appreciate. The moral of the story, by the way, is simply that it's never too late to show a bit of appreciation. So maybe it's been a while since you let your pastor know what a difference they've made in your life. You know, maybe you could flick them a message or something and just give them a bit of a boost on a Monday morning. It's The Bright Side. You're with Andrew.
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9: Today's Bible Boost is called The Gift We Often Overlook. The verses we're starting with come from the book of Ecclesiastes.
0: I know that there is nothing better for people than to be happy and to do good while they live, that each of them may eat and drink and find satisfaction in all their toil. This is the gift of God.
9: That's Ecclesiastes chapter 3, verses 12 and 13 from the NIV. The Message version paraphrases it this way. Make the most of your job. It's God's gift. I wonder how often we actually see our work like that. If we're in paid employments, if we have a job to go to, do we genuinely see it as a blessing, as a gift from God? Many of us probably don't. Work can feel stressful, demanding, or tiring. It can come with challenges, frustrations, or difficult people. But Scripture invites us to see it differently. Charles Stanley points out that work is part of God's plan for humanity, and it always has been. In the book of Genesis, before the fall, before sin enters the story, the first humans are given work to do. They're told to cultivate the garden, to care for creation, to reap the fruit of the earth. Work was part of life when everything was still good. Dr. Stanley says that work is a gift from God, something given for our enjoyment, our growth, and our blessing. And it's also an opportunity to serve Him. When we see our work this way, it can transform how we feel about it. even if our job is imperfect, even if it's demanding, even if it's not the role we hope to have forever. Our work is still somewhere God has placed us, at least for now. And if we're employed, we are genuinely fortunate. Ecclesiastes says we should find satisfaction in our toil. That doesn't mean pretending our job is perfect. It means recognizing that work itself, the ability to contribute, to create, to build, to help, to earn, to provide, is a gift. So if you've got a job, make the most of it. See it as a blessing and thank the Lord for it. Because your work, even with its challenges, is a gift from God.
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1: It is the Bright Side on Remo. You're with Andrew. I need your help with something. I need a frame of reference. Over the course of the weekend, we went around to some friends of ours who they have a six-month-old. And while we were there, they said to us, "Oh, she's really big. She's 70 centimetres. Now, ladies and gentlemen of the jury, having not had children of my own just yet, it's on the to-do list, don't you worry, I don't have a frame of reference for this. And I feel like there almost needs to be like a handbook so that those of us who don't have kids yet can kind of translate these numbers into something actually meaningful. Like, how big should a child be? How heavy should they be? How much hair should they have?" I did manage to find a photo of a baby that my wife took a photo with a few years ago by point of comparison. And dad is 6'7" and mum is 5'11". So this kid was already about the size of a three-year-old at 6 months old. So it makes for quite a striking photograph. But as good as the photograph was, I don't know if it would be a good candidate for the Rima Media Calendar. Gotcha. You didn't know that's where I was going, did you? The Rima Media Calendar is still looking for your submissions right now. So I had to think of a creative way to do this. And so right now, if there is a photo, maybe you and an enormous child or something else entirely that you think would look great in our pictures of New Zealand flora and fauna, or, you know, perhaps just incredible landscapes, why don't you send them through? Just go to rima.co.nz. You'll find a link there. Bonus points if you do submit a photo of you and an enormous child.

0: It is The Bright Side on Rima. You're with Andrew, and it's time for our verse of the day, sponsored by the Bible Society Group. And we are in the book of Ephesians chapter 2, verses 8 and 9. And it says this: God saved you by his grace when you believed. And you can't take credit for this. It is a gift from God. Salvation is not a reward for the good things we have done, so none of us can boast about it. What a great translation. I would have to say that is one of my favorite verses. And in fact, I've spoken about this before in, you know, different events and so on, that I think that verse is probably the most offensive verse in the Bible. And I say that because it doesn't matter how long you've been a Christian for, there's something in you that wants to earn it or deserve it. And the moment you start comparing yourself with somebody else, what one person got or didn't get, or what you did or didn't get in regard to another person, and you know about them, and you know what they get up to, and how come they, and you didn't get a chance to, well, it's just something that is baked into our human nature. But to really understand that, I think it is a work of the Holy Spirit. There is no shortcutting it. To really accept and understand and live in the grace of God, it's something that you really want to meditate on, because I think it takes a little more effort than we like to acknowledge. So from the book of Ephesians chapter 2, verses 8 and 9, God saved you by his grace when you believed, and you can't take credit for this. This is a gift from God. Salvation is not a reward for the good things we have done, so none of us can boast about it.
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It is the Bright Side on Rima. Look, I went trying to find him, can't track him down, so we're all going to live in suspense as to whether or not Andrew Urquhart is along after 10 o'clock this morning. I mean, I think he probably is. There's a pretty good chance that I think that Andrew's going to be along.

0: Always got some great chats for us to follow along with. And if you go to rima.co.nz, your thoughts and comments, interviews are all up for you to check out. My favourite topic is being covered. The number one that you will find right now is be still and know the value of doing nothing. Amen to that. Sign me up, baby. I actually had to talk to my wife about this over the weekend too. Just the idea of rest as a biblical principle and how even resting honors God, because you're kind of saying it's not all up to me and I'm trusting God to fill the spaces in between. So you can check that one out and of course many more at rima.co.nz. Otherwise, of course, Andrew Urquhart along after 10 o'clock. And remember to send your comments through to him, 8168, make the first word comments.
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4: Hi. There's a lot of talk these days about assumptions. Apparently, some people are paying far too much for their insurance because of these sneaky little things. But assumption is not always a bad thing. To assume usually means to take something for granted. People have been assuming and presuming for centuries, and yes, this has caused some troubles. Jesus warned one group of people about their bad assumptions. They assumed that God would be impressed with them because they were related to Abraham. On another occasion, Jesus truly admired someone because of their assumptions. In Israel, a centurion had a sick servant. The centurion did not presume to tell Jesus what to do, but because he understood authority, he assumed that Jesus could simply say the word and his servant would be healed. His assumptions were right, and Jesus was very pleased with him. So whether or not you need insurance, trusting Jesus' word is a good assumption. I'm Matt Perry from FEBC. Visit telltheworld.nz.
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It's Rima, you're with Andrew. Gosh, been a funny old day today. No Becky today, so let's all hope and pray that she recovers and bounces back for tomorrow. But for those of you who've been with me throughout the course of the morning, thank you so much. Appreciate it very, very much. And do make sure you stick around to keep Mr. Urquhart company as well. I know he loves to get your thoughts and comments, as is the nature of his show. But that is my lot for today. So have fun, be good, and I will catch you tomorrow. Bye for now.

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1: In this update, the government's working through merger proposals from councils around the country. City and district councils were given until yesterday to pitch plans to create larger unitary councils to replace existing local and regional councils. Approved plans are due to be signed off next year and take effect after local elections in 2028. Prime Minister Chris Luxon says the government's keen to move at pace.
2: Our team will go through those proposals and try and confirm some as quickly as we possibly can, say, right, get going.
1: Councils that haven't pitched a plan will have a plan imposed upon them under a backstop process. An iwi leader's welcoming the Greens' proposal to better support local marae. The party wants to set up two funds if elected, targeting urgent needs and long-term investment. It's also proposing an iwi-led trust established and maintained by a $2.4 billion Crown commitment. Ngāti Kahu Ngunu Chair Baden Barber says costs are rising across the board.
3: Most marae just depend on fundraising and koha that come through hui to pay for these expenses. So this policy from the Greens is very interesting and would be a great boost.
1: Mixed signals for what's a critical emergency as St John deals with an unprecedented high volume of calls. The ambulance service has triggered a major incidents response after two consecutive weeks of record-breaking demand. Ambulance Association National Secretary Mark Quinn says typically about 80% of patients are in a stable condition. He says triaging systems pick up keywords like shortness of breath.
4: So that can relate to anything from a chest infection, as you can imagine, because people will experience those, right through to having a genuine heart attack.
1: A push for more proactive planning around roads in Wellington. Research from the International Journal of Disaster Risk Reduction has found a magnitude 7.5 quake could isolate Hutt Valley and Wairarapa by road 3 months later. The modelling assumes Transmission Gully and the Peka Peka to Ōtaki motorways remain open, but notes disruption would be worse if they closed. Lead author Anish Khadka says there aren't enough alternative routes. Auckland Council's asking residents to clean up their act and stop contaminating recycling, which is costing millions. Its Let's Sort It Out campaign warns 37 tonnes of waste is being sent to landfill from the recycling centre every year. Councillor Richard Hill says contamination is on the rise and costing ratepayers $3.5 million a year. Wellington City Council has lost one of its members with the sudden death of Tony Randall. The 65-year-old had represented the Takapu'u Northern Ward since 2022. Tobias McIntosh reports.
5: Mayor Andrew Little says he's deeply saddened at the news, remembering Randall as deeply committed to public service and who's always put substance over rhetoric. Deputy Mayor Ben McNulty says he's devastated and he's never had a friend like Randall. He says they disagreed on so much but could still hit to the pub for a beer afterwards.
1: Fog restrictions have now been lifted at Auckland Airport. While no main trunk domestic flights have been affected, 5 international flights were delayed. 14 regional flights have also been delayed or cancelled. To sport, Luke Jacobson will become the latest All Blacks captain after being named to lead the tourists against the Sharks in Durban on Wednesday morning. He will command what is nearing a shadow test side, albeit missing Adi Savia, Will Jordan, Cody Taylor and Tyrell Lomax. Coach Dave Rennie says Jacobson is a natural for the role.
6: He's a quality man, hugely respected amongst this group. He understands our game. You know, he'll lead through his actions, been in great form and a big part of our leadership group.
1: Scott McLaughlin is 8th, Scott Dixon is 13th and Marcus Armstrong has exited the latest IndyCar race in Portland, Oregon. A few moments ago, the drivers were through 67 of the 110 laps. Joseph Newgarden leads from championship leader Alex Palou. That's news and sport. I'm Malcolm Jordan.
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8: Kia ora, good morning. Taking a look at the weather forecast for all of New Zealand for the rest of today. Monday the 10th of August, firstly Northland, Auckland, Coromandel Bay and Plenty, Waikato and Waitomo. It is mainly fine and clear today. Some morning low cloud or fog and the chance of a shower about and south of Auckland, mainly in the west. Fog patches again from this evening. Heading south, Gisborne to Wairarapa, also Wellington and across to Nelson, again mainly fine. The chance of a shower south of Napier until this evening. Tomaranui to Kapiti, including the central high country, morning fog patches and a few showers. That's gradually clearing, fine periods increasing. West coast of the South Island, Buller and the Grey District, showers clearing by this evening. Marlborough, Canterbury, Otago and also Southland, mostly cloudy for you guys. Scattered rain becoming confined to the Canterbury foothills by this evening. For Fiordland and Westland today, fine or becoming fine. And in the Chatham, some morning rain, then partly cloudy. Showers from this afternoon, possibly heavy and thundery.
9: From the Bible. God is wise and powerful. Praise Him forever and ever. He controls the times and the seasons. He makes and unmakes kings. It is He who gives wisdom and understanding.
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8: Wisdom on the topic of politics from the book of Daniel, chapter 2, verses 20 and 21. It is just coming up on 6 past 10 on Rima.
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8: Kia ora, te whānau, ata marie, nau mai, haere mai, piki mai, kāke mai. Whakwhatai kia koe, kei te whakarongo.

Monday morning, Rahina Monday. Big thanks to the other Andrew, Mr. Curtis, for seeing us through the first part of the day. And I do hope that Becky is feeling better soon and back as a part of the Brightside crew. It's been a while, hasn't it? And hey, thank you for your prayers, actually. Thursday, Friday last week, bit of the lurgy, and that lingered into the weekend. A lingering lurgy, nobody likes that. But hey, back and firing on almost all cylinders this morning. Got some good things coming up on the show, and honestly, the most important things are your thoughts and comments. We're going to take a look at the details of what we'll be talking about in just a moment. But come on, love to hear from you today. 8168, the number to text. Start your message with the first word, comments.

0: That is Kylie Ann Taylor on Rima. A song from her called Heavenly Father. Just coming up on 10 past 10, Andrew Urquhart, glad to be back with you after, a bit of a long weekend. Not a planned one, just, a bit of a lurgy. My voice wasn't up to it. Honestly, you would have needed subtitles. My voice was so rough, and I'm not sure how that works on radio, honestly. Hey, some good things coming up on the program today, and perhaps no surprises. Yep, he's back and he's talking politics once again. And there's a bit of a comparison, really, isn't there? Yep, okay, there's some things happening in politics here in New Zealand with the latest polls. It was the worst of weeks and the best of weeks for Christopher Luxon, for reasons that we'll get into in just a moment. Going to take a look at the latest polls, some of the policy announcements in the last week, and also an impromptu referenda announcement on the topic of MMP. That was a weird one, I must say. Look, I was homesick, and I still got that headline. I'm going to be chatting with political commentator and director of the Democracy Project, Dr. Bryce Edwards, jumping in on the week that has been in politics. And it's still a very tight race. Depending on the poll, it could be a left or right coalition, particularly now that Opportunity Party looks like it's holding steady above 5%. Looking forward to Bryce's commentary on this one. Love to get your thoughts, comments and feedback on it as well. And what, especially on this one, what would you think an MMP referenda is a good idea? If we had a referenda on anything, would MMP be top of your list? Not sure it's the top of mine, just saying. But hey, we'll get into more of that in just a moment. Love to get your thoughts, comments and feedback. 8168, the number to text. Start your message with the first word comments. And putting things in perspective, no matter what you think of the government in New Zealand or any political party in New Zealand, all of them doing so much better than what measures up for politics in a place like the DRC, the Democratic Republic of Congo. Intense violence and persecution in that part of the world. And hey, if that's not enough to get your attention, how about some Ebola on the side? And because of the violence and corruption, no infrastructure to be able to deal with a deadly disease like that. Worst of the lot for Christians in this part of the world, this is pretty near the top of the list in the most dangerous places in the world to be a Christian, and particularly if you've got a Western look to you. Yeah, it's not advised for people to travel to that part of the world and people desperately trying to get out. We're going to be taking a look at what is happening in the Democratic Republic of Congo. Certainly some confronting things happening there, but also some hope. Going to be chatting with the team at Barnabas Aid, Anna Hanyadi in particular, on what is happening in the DRC and the work of Barnabas Aid in that very troubled part of the world. Certainly looking forward to that conversation. And as always, love to get your thoughts, comments and feedback on what's happening in the world, what's happening in politics, or what's happening in your neck of the woods. 8168, the number to text. Start your message with the first word comments.
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0: perfectly. That is a new music on Rima Micah Tyler and a song called Perfectly. It has just gone 20 past 10. Andrew Urquhart with you on the program today. It was the best of weeks and the worst of weeks for our Prime Minister, Christopher Luxon, last week. A good week in the polls, but not such a good week for, well, continued foot and mouth. Joining me on the program now, political commentator Dr. Bryce Edwards. Bryce, kia ora.
1: Morena, Andrew.
0: This is an interesting one, and the question's come up again. Is it too late to replace the leader of the National Party? Having said that, a stunning week in the polls, but, well, a terrible week for Labour, which is good news for National, I suppose.
1: Yeah, let's start with those polls. So we had the Taxpayer Union Courier poll out on Friday afternoon. Mm-hmm. And yes, very good news for National, really. I mean, they hadn't changed much in the polls. They were up 0.5% to 31%. But crucially, Labor had dropped nearly 4 points to 27.8.
0: Yep.
1: And so Labor's been leading, has been the party at the front of all these polls for at least a year,
0: yep,
1: and have been ahead of National. And suddenly, you know, just on the final stretch of the race, they've dropped in at least this poll well behind National. And so, you know, I think this was just perfect timing for Luxon, because he's been under such heavy scrutiny. And yet now I think we might be turning our attention to not so much just whether National's in trouble or whether Luxon's in trouble, but maybe whether Labour needs to change leaders. The poll was also interesting for other reasons, particularly the Opportunity Party.
0: Yep.
1: They had their highest showing in the Courier poll, and so they're at 6.1, so well above that magic 5% threshold. And so that is the wild card of the election, and I can just see them probably going up further.
0: Yeah.
1: On this. It gives people a lot of confidence that might normally be interested in minor parties.
0: Yep.
1: But yeah, so that's not so good for National. Oh, and I should point out that Luxon himself, as preferred Prime Minister, actually rose, I think, 4 percentage points in this poll as well, well ahead of Hipkins. So, yeah, good news.
0: It is certainly going against the flow, it would seem, in terms of the way in which politics is being reported. Now, some would say, oh, well, we've got a left-right bias within the media, although that's a discussion for another time. It was in the polls, though, good news, bad news. As you say, good news for Luxon, in terms of preferred Prime Minister, good news that Labour has gone down and National's gone up a little bit, or at least holding steady. However, with the Opportunity Party looking like they may be locked in, a left of centre coalition certainly looks viable.
1: Yeah, I mean, on these poll numbers, even if you add in Opportunity with Labour, Greens, Te Pāti Māori, they don't quite make it.
0: Yeah.
1: So I think the right of centre parties have still got the edge. And as we've talked about before, I don't entirely buy that Opportunity would never go into coalition with National-led government after this election, even though Luxon's played his cards and said no. I still think it's still a potential if Luxon, needed Opportunity Party and could give them a good deal.
0: Yeah.
1: I still think that's a possibility. Having said that, I do think they're more likely to go with Labour, but I still wouldn't rule it out.
0: Although for the first time in forever, because Opportunity Party, in their own words, saying we'll talk first to the party that gets the most votes, for the first time in forever, that is National instead of Labour. We haven't seen that recently.
1: That's a really good point. Yeah, I don't know if anyone else has made that point, but yeah, at this stage, Kulai Wong would have an obligation to talk first to Luxon, and given their own policy on that is.
0: Yeah,
1: so
0: certainly.
1: Absolutely. That was certainly a brighter part of the last week for Luxon and National.
0: Now, to be fair, there's always a little bit of a lag on these things. Was the latest stupid statement from the Prime Minister, can we take that into an account with the polls, or were people still processing the idea of our Prime Minister, Christopher Luxon, as far as I'm aware, without consulting his colleagues, his cabinet or his coalition partners, announcing that we would have a referenda on MMP if he's voted back in again. This was, where did this come from, Bryce?
1: Yeah, and just to quickly point out, the poll that came out on Friday was taken prior to that announcement.
0: Yeah.
1: So it doesn't take that into account. Look, I think there's a consensus that Luxon, in announcing this, was announcing a policy on the hoof without really thinking about it. I think it's an authentic policy in the sense that Luxon would like to have a referendum, National would like to have a referendum on this, and would like to get rid of MMP.
0: Yep.
1: So I don't think it was a complete gaffe in that sense, but I think it was a unexpected thing, and it's a bad way to create policy, is to go on to talk back and answer what your interviewer is sort of suggesting should be policy. And certainly with any constitutional issues like how we run our elections,
0: totally.
1: I think there is a real need to have robust sort of processes rather than him just saying, oh, yeah, it might be time for a check-in, constitutional check-in. I don't think that is a smart way of doing
0: it. Honestly, I think frustration from, what we've seen under MMP, the tail wags the dog, the smaller parties have a disproportionate influence over party policy, and it brings a certain desettling to governance. We've also seen in recent years what an absolute majority does to governance and balance within New Zealand. It's been a while since we've asked the question. However, the thing that really surprised me, Bryce, we probably do need to have a constitutional referenda in the next political cycle. But is this the referenda that we need? Shouldn't we be talking about how long the electoral term is rather than whether or not we should scrap MMP?
1: So the current government has already promised a referendum on whether to extend Parliament from 3 years to 4 years. And it was actually supposed to occur at this election.
0: Yeah.
1: But they ran out of time. They couldn't get it all sorted out, agreement internally on what that question should be. And so they may, I think it's still on the cards to eventually happen, maybe at the following election. And so that was part of Luxon's logic. Well, if we're having a referendum on the 3 to 4 year term, let's have this at the same time. I don't think it's good logic.
0: No.
1: I don't think we should be discussing those things together. I think they're separate issues.
0: Both important issues, both key topics, but both complicated. And if anything, it just muddies the water of, hey, what are we voting for here?
1: Yeah. I see nothing wrong with having a referendum on MMP at some stage. My feeling is it's probably too early. We did have one in 2011.
0: Yep.
1: So to have them every 15 years might be a bit too often. And I'm not really sure that there's a public appetite for it. Because, as you say, we did actually have a majoritarian government.
0: Yep.
1: We had the Jacinda Ardern 2020 to 23 government that wasn't reliant on minor parties. And I think there's a lot of critique of how well that government went, and not just from the right, but from many people on the left. And so I don't think, there's so much urgency to go back to having a strong one-party government.
0: Mm.
1: And in fact, just the reality that opinion polls at the moment are showing people aren't really supporting the two major parties in large numbers anyhow. They do want minor parties, whether it's Opportunity Act or whoever.
0: This seems to be the global zeitgeist. Even in the UK, where they still have a first-past-the-post system, the minor parties seem to be on the rise. This is swimming upstream at best. Perhaps.
1: Look, it's very hard to kind of contain modern society into just two parties, two sort of monolithic parties. So, that's what we're seeing in Britain and elsewhere, is there's so many different issues. The Tory party, especially in the UK, there's too many divisions that can be contained in one party. So I think it's very healthy to have, the Reform and the Greens in the UK. And it would be a step backwards to try and get rid of minor parties in this country as well.
0: You mentioned beforehand the poll, and, okay, positive for Luxon for now. But not a good poll for Chris Hipkins. And still, with the week that we've had, still rumblings about our Prime Minister and whether or not his leadership style is what we need going forward. Win or lose, is this the last election for perhaps both of the Chrises?
1: Oh, it's hard to imagine otherwise. I guess if Hipkins does win this election, if he's put into power, there's a good chance he would continue. I find it hard to imagine that either of them would be fighting this election at the neck in 2029. But yeah. But who knows? Stranger things have happened.
0: Yeah.
1: But you know, this will certainly be Hipkins' second time. And he's already been judged negatively at the last election. And it really is quite incredible, in my view, that you had Labour dropping at the last election from 50% support down to 26.9.
0: Yeah, yeah.
1: And that now, after all this 3 years of rebuilding, Labour, according to this poll, and maybe it's a rogue one, maybe mm-hmm. other polls will be kinder, to have Labour still on similar support really does suggest that Hipkins isn't resonating, and that his small target strategy of giving very little away isn't really working.
0: Mm. Hey, I appreciate your analysis, but still a couple of months at least until the election. Bryce, thanks for what you do. Thanks for joining us today.
1: Thanks, Andrew.
2: 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They take a step, then an unknown sound ruins the moment. 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

0: That is Jordan Felice on Rima and My God Can't Lose. It is just coming up 22 minutes to 11 o'clock. Andrew Urquhart with you on the program today. And I do hope that all is well with you and yours, wherever you're listening in from, in this wonderful country of ours. One of the things that I love about living in Aotearoa is the freedom that we have. Yep, we've got an election coming up, and you probably like some of the political parties more than some of the others. That's democracy. Meanwhile, in some other parts of the world, there's no freedom for democracy. There's no freedom of religion. There's no freedom to just go about your business without being attacked and killed. This is the daily situation in the DRC, the Democratic Republic of Congo, and it is one of the most dangerous places in the world to call yourself a follower of Jesus. And you know what? It's difficult to look at the situation at the moment and say it's getting better. It's a very, very dark and difficult place. But dark and difficult is what Barnabas Aid specializes in. Joining me on the program now, Anna Hanyadi. Kia ora, thanks so much for your time today.
1: Good morning, Andrew.
0: This is a very difficult part of the world, particularly for people of faith, but just difficult generally. Paint us a picture, Anna. What's life like in DRC?
1: Right. So what was interesting as I was preparing for this conversation is just the spread of the violence, daily violence. So just to paint a little bit of a picture, in the last 30 days, roughly, on the 20th of July, the Islamic State of Central African Republic, known as ISCAP, they raided a village called Mamuku, and they beheaded 15 Christians and burned 30 houses to the ground. Wow. On that same day, they also raided Soma, captured and killed 10 Christians, burned 20 houses to the ground. 4 days later, on the 24th of July, they beheaded 10 Christians in an attack on a village called Lukaya. And this is just something that continues day after day. And just in the last week, the death count from the Islamic State of Central African Province has risen from 1,210 Christians to 1,265 Christians just since December 2024. And most of this violence is taking place in northeastern DRC.
0: That is absolutely horrific. Just still processing that, honestly, Anna. And part of the difficulty is, unlike other parts of Africa where there is a little bit more stability, there's no rule of law in the DRC. There's no strong government to be able to push back, to provide safety for its own citizens. These types of attacks are happening, and there's nobody to defend Christians in these villages.
1: No, because in addition to the Islamic State that is operating and targeting specifically Christians, there are roughly 120 to 130 different armed militant groups that are creating an immense amount of instability. And some of that is related to the rich mineral reserves, which is of interest to both internal and external parties, both within the country as well as big countries like the UK and, and the United States. And so the immense amount of instability allows these armed militant groups to just thrive, including the Islamic State, which targets, again, Christians.
0: This is part of the irony of it. This is a beautiful part of the world. This is sub-Saharan Africa. This is one of the richest countries in the world. If you're thinking Wakanda, it's similar to DRC. If it weren't for the sectarian violence, the instability of the government, and the fear that citizens must live in every single day.
1: Absolutely. And specifically with ISCAP, the irony is that they call the Christians that they kill combatants. And for them, combatants is a term that refers to any Christian or Jew who simply hasn't accepted Islam and refuses to pay the jizya tax, which is a tax in the Quran that is supposed to be put upon followers of the cross who don't follow Islam. And what's interesting is they're very boastful. You probably have heard this, that the Islamic State, they have social media, they have a weekly newsletter talking about the violence that they do. And so what was interesting, in an edition of the May newsletter, they wrote, "Christians now groan under the blows of the Islamic State from Eastern Congo and

0: Mozambique, all the way to eastern Nigeria. It continued to say, "This then is a call to every Christian in Africa. Embrace Islam and you shall be safe. If you refuse, pay the jizya in humility and you shall be safe. But if you refuse even that, then blame only yourself, for this is your choice and this is our creed."
1: Wow.
0: That is what our brothers and sisters are living under.
1: In a situation like this, what is, given that ultimatum and given that it's not just your own safety that's on the line, it's the safety of your family. It's difficult for us in New Zealand to get our heads around what would we do in these sorts of circumstances. What would we do to keep our family safe? What is the response of the Christians in DRC? What state is the church in despite these attacks and persecutions?
0: Right. So what's interesting, they're not always given that choice. When a village is raided, they're not always given that choice. Yeah. Sometimes it's just immediate violence. Mm-hmm. But often our contacts tell us that they refuse. They refuse. And they stick with their faith in Christ over bowing to the Islamist militants, which is, like you said, I don't know what I would do, especially if my family was involved. Mm. But that's what they refuse.
1: I know Barnabas Aid works in, as I said in the beginning, in some of the most difficult and dangerous places in the world. You work through Christian churches in these places. But given the struggle that Christians are facing in DRC, given the lack of infrastructure, how is it possible for Barnabas' work to continue in that part of the world?
0: So, as we've always said, where there's violence, the church still continues to grow. So we still have project partners on the ground who we're able to partner with. And actually, very recently, we provided aid to 2,100 Christians who'd been the victims of a very, very serious Islamic State attack. And so we provided basic necessities like food, blankets, water, but also hopefully some level of sustainability. Many of these people were farmers, and so we provided tools and seeds for them when they move somewhere that's hopefully a little bit safer, that they're able to provide for themselves and start a new life. And just as the violence is growing, so is the church and so is the faith and the aid. And, you know, our mission at Barnabas Aid is we want to make sure that every suffering, persecuted and displaced Christian knows that they are not abandoned.
1: Yeah.
0: And that's what we do. So we want to go into the North Koreas, the DRCs, the places where other people can't get, and the Lord will make a way.
1: Bringing hope and practical support to Christians living on the front line of persecution. And honestly, yes, you have Islamic Republic and other groups that are coming with their guns and their machetes and causing such havoc, but we don't fight with flesh and blood. In terms of praying for the people of the DRC, of praying for their strength and their safety, some amazing work can be done in the heavenlies on behalf of our fellow Christians.
0: Absolutely. Prayer, support, and also a challenge, because what was interesting, you know, FIFA World Cup took over. Yeah. Everybody was watching, even those who don't like football. And what was interesting was there's a man, his name is Michel Kuka Mobladinga, and he's from the DRC, and he is a big fan of their team. And he was in Mexico for the fixture between the DRC and Colombia. This made international news. So he stood for the entire game completely still with one hand over his mouth and the other pointing to his head to protest, like a gun, to protest the world's silence on the violence in DRC.
1: Wow.
0: And on that same day in the DRC, 8 Christians were beheaded by ISCAP. And what that challenges me is, you know, we have this man who's protesting to the world, but why aren't we bringing that to the church? Yeah. Why aren't we being a voice for them and talking about, you know, this violence is happening targeted to our brothers and sisters, and they're refusing to renounce their faith. And what can we do to be a part of it? And prayer is obviously a huge part.
1: Yeah, I'd certainly encourage people to find out more. There's more information in particular focusing in on the DRC in some of the latest publications, and certainly you can receive that digitally as well, and encourage people to engage with the prayer resources and prayerfully consider supporting the work of Barnabas Aid. BarnabasAid.org, of course, the place to go for more information. Anna, thank you so much for sharing these stories, tough stories, but important to be shining a light in dark places. Thanks for joining us once again.
0: Thank you, Andrew.
2: Hey there, I'm Nerida.
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That is Mandisa on Rima and a song from her called Waymaker. It is just coming up on 7 minutes to 11 o'clock. There's a line from that particular song. Going to be a promise keeper. Well, it is promise keeper time again. This coming Saturday, so next Saturday, Saturday the 15th of August, Promise Keepers Men's event happening in Auckland. PromiseKeepers.nz is the place to go for information, for registrations. I'm certainly going to be there, going to be taking a crew from my men's group at my church. It is happening at Church Unlimited in Te Atatū in West Auckland. And during the week, we hope to be talking to some of the speakers of the Promise Keepers men's event. But hey, encourage you, particularly if you're a bloke, because it is a men's event, for you and a crew from your family, from your church, from your community, to head along and be inspired to be all that you can be for Christ, for your family, for your community. PromiseKeepers.nz is the place to go for more information. And hey, as I say, we'll be talking a lot more about this between now and the event, which is happening this Saturday the 15th of August.

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1: In this update, National's making it clear what taxes it won't increase while giving little away on what it might raise. The party's promising to deliver a surplus and rein in spending under its new budget responsibility rules. It's also ruled out higher taxes on working people, leaving the door open to other tax increases. National leader Chris Luxon says they're looking at fuel, excise and bed taxes.
2: Sure as hell what we're not doing is going off bananas on a wealth tax or a capital gains tax, which will just absolutely wreck the economy.
1: Meanwhile, the Prime Minister says councils have now run out of time to put forward proposals to merge. The council had given city and district councils until yesterday to pitch plans to create larger unitary councils that would replace existing local and regional councils. Councils that haven't provided a viable plan will have a plan imposed upon them under a so-called backstop process. Chris Luxon says officials are now working through the proposals they've received.
2: Otherwise, when the RMA legislation comes into law, which will be this month, will be the new RMA system, that will be where the backstop will be kicked in from there.
1: Approved plans are due to be signed off next year and take effect after local elections in 2028. The government's rolling out solar panels to 500 schools in a bid to slash power bills and boost energy resilience. The $30 million program announced in this year's budget is expected to save schools around $8,000 a year on power. Jamie Cunningham has more.
3: The first tranche will include 340 schools in the North Island and 157 in the South Island. Education Minister Erica Stanford says these schools face high energy costs, energy insecurity, or are due to replace gas or diesel boilers. She says the savings will help schools keep more money in their budgets.
1: The government says St John's response to overwhelming demand is positive. The ambulance service moved to a major incident response yesterday after two consecutive weeks of unprecedented call volumes. Last week saw the three busiest days on record, topping the pandemic and key dates like New Year's Eve. Associate Health Minister Casey Costello says St John's doing a good job by being honest about the realities.
4: They have really good structures around being able to escalate in this environment, and this is what they've put in place, is that step change to ensure they can manage those increased volumes.
1: The Greens say their multi-billion dollar Mirai funding election promise will provide crucial support for critical infrastructure. It's proposing an initial Crown funding commitment of $2.44 billion to establish and maintain a new Te Ranga Tiritanga Trust. Co-leader Marama Davidson says Mirai are as crucial as hospitals and schools. She says this change will provide ongoing support for restoration works and community service.
5: What we know is that Mirai are the first to step up in crisis situations, but they are the last to receive any funding.
1: Two men will appear in court today after hopping inside a manhole in Auckland's Ellerslie last night. Police were called to Corley Street just after 11:30pm when a member of the public reported thieves opening a manhole cover and using power tools to cut cabling inside. The men, both in their 40s, have been charged with intentional damage. To sport, two more potential debutants have been named in the All Blacks side to face the Sharks in Durban on Wednesday morning. Coach Dave Rennie has named hooker Bradley Slater and loose forward Samisi Taialoa to come off the bench in a team captained for the first time by Luke Jacobson.
6: I didn't tell either of them that they're in the mix. They just found out when we named the team, and likewise Luke, he didn't realise he was going to captain the side.
1: Scott McLaughlin has finished 7th, Scott Dixon came 14th, and Marcus Armstrong failed to finish the latest IndyCar race in Portland, Oregon. Championship leader Alex Palou won. Jannik Sinner has pulled out of the Cincinnati Tennis Open with a right knee injury, disrupting his preparations for the US Open, which starts on August 30. That's News and Sport. I'm Malcolm Jordan.
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8: Kia ora, good morning. Taking a look at the weather forecast for all of New Zealand for the rest of today. Monday the 10th of August, firstly Northland, Auckland, Coromandel Bay and Plenty, Waikato and Waitomo. It is mainly fine and clear today. Some morning low cloud or fog and the chance of a shower about and south of Auckland, mainly in the west. Fog patches again from this evening. Heading south, Gisborne to Wairarapa, also Wellington and across to Nelson, again mainly fine. The chance of a shower south of Napier until this evening. Tomarirui to Kapiti, including the central high country, morning fog patches and a few showers. That's gradually clearing, fine periods increasing. West coast of the South Island, Buller and the Grey District, showers clearing by this evening. Marlborough, Canterbury, Otago and also Southland, mostly cloudy for you guys. Scattered rain becoming confined to the Canterbury foothills by this evening. For Fiordland and Westland today, fine or becoming fine. And in the Chatham, some morning rain, then partly cloudy. Showers from this afternoon, possibly heavy and thundery.
9: From the Bible. Then young women will dance and be glad, young men and old as well. I will turn their mourning into gladness. I will give them comfort and joy instead of sorrow. 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
8: Words of encouragement and hope from the book of Jeremiah, chapter 31 and verse 13. 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
8: Morena whānau, mō ātarau. 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Nau mai, haere mai, piki mai, kāke mai. Nā mihi nui ki a koutou, ko Andrew Irkin tēnei. Welcome along. The program is Thoughts and Comments. Hei whakaro, hei pitapita kōrero. And you are an essential part of the conversation. Let me know your thoughts. O whakamohi o mai o koutou whakaro. 8168 is the number to text. Start your message with the first word comment. And neglected to say this earlier, big thanks to Di Campbell for filling in while I've been away for, well, Thursday and Friday last week. Good to see that a whole bunch of thoughts and comments came through to the show whilst I was away. And hey, already a few this morning as well. Keep them coming. 8168 to the number to text. Start your message with the first word comments.

0: So what is it that you have to let go of to have a closer relationship with Jesus? What is it in your life that's an obstacle to being sold out for Jesus? An interesting question and a great song as well that is one common with Alive City and Hold On To You. Just coming up 10 past 11, Andrew Urquhart with you on a Monday morning. And hey, some big topics that we'll be talking about as we head through the morning. For example, what does it mean to be human? Now, not talking about a human being, but on being human, perhaps. Reverse those two words. And contrasting some conceptions of human nature. And that makes a really big difference. The way in which you see humanity and human nature in particular very much affects your worldview. Are humans basically good creatures that are doing their best to positively influence not just their own needs, but the betterment of the general community? Or are we just greedy, selfish, fallen, and sinful? Or perhaps a little bit of both, and sometimes on the same day? Going to be having a an in-depth conversation with Professor Murray Ray from the theology team at Otago University, in particular contrasting a couple of philosophies, Thomas Hobbes and John Locke. So pencils ready. It's going to be a great conversation and a challenging one as well. The way in which you see humanity affects perhaps not just your anthropology, but your theology. Love to get your views on that one. 8168, the number to text. Start your message with the first word comments. And also, picking up on something we were talking about earlier on the program with Bryce Edwards, we had Christopher Luxon, I think it was on Talkback Radio, just say, oh yeah, I'd be up for a referenda on MMP. Perhaps frustrated by the latest coalition partner behaving badly. Christopher Luxon wants to put it all on the table and say, hey, fish or cut bait, do we still want to do this? Do we still want to have a political system where the tail wags the dog, where the minor parties have a disproportionate influence in the policies of governance in our country? Is that still the best thing for all New Zealanders? Let's chat. Problem was that this is something that well, it's obviously something Christopher Luxon's been thinking about, but he just said it out loud on Talkback Radio, not consulting with his colleagues, his caucus, or his coalition partners, just saying, yeah, I think we should do this. Is this the referendum New Zealand needs, honestly? And I'm going to be chatting with leadership mentor John Peachey on the leadership style of doing this, shooting from the hip. Is it strong leadership or is it just chaos? Love to get your thoughts and comments on this as well. Do you think we should have an MMP on a referendum on MMP, not an MMP on referendum? No, it's a different thing. And what do you make of the way in which this was announced? Love to get your thoughts, comments, and feedback. As always, 8168 to the number to text. Start your message with the first word comments.
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0: That is Dan Bremner's own remix of a song called Hold You Tight. It is just after 11:15. Andrew Urquhart with you on the program today. Something which we were talking about a little bit earlier on is an announcement made by Christopher Luxon, our Prime Minister, about his idea. Well, I'm not sure it was his idea. Maybe he was just responding to something the talkback host said, that some questions about MMP, our system of government in New Zealand, that that maybe it's time to look at some of the constitutional foundation of our democracy, and maybe it's not working for Christopher Luxon, so maybe we should have a referendum about it. And on the hoof, he decided this live on the radio without consulting his colleagues, his cabinet, his coalition partners. And this, well, less than 3 months out from the election, questions already are being asked about his leadership style, with how he responded to business leaders in Rotorua recently. Is this a captain's call? Is this something that a prime minister should be able to do? Or did he perhaps get this one horribly wrong? Leadership consultant from the Think Farm, John Peachy, joins us now. JP, kia ora, good morning.
1: Yeah, kia ora. Yeah, I wonder if he realised the microphone was on.
0: Of course he did.
1: And I mean, you know, one of my messages to when I talk about media training with people is you have to treat the mic as if it's always hot.
0: Always.
1: Like that it's always on. And, you know, some journalists are adept at making you think that they're on your team.
0: Yeah.
1: In order to elicit an idea which is not part of the mainstream.
0: Sneaky people in the media. Don't trust them, honestly.
1: They are absolutely shady characters. It's interesting, isn't it, really? I mean, it's a bit Trump-esque in a sense that Donald Trump is known for making, you know, pronouncements apparently on the fly. That's what he gets accused of. Mm-hmm. I don't believe that's necessarily true.
0: Yeah.
1: I think he kind of sneaks out information. But in this particular case, sneaks out information that has already been discussed at length.
0: Yeah.
1: Trump is interesting because he's portrayed as this as a solo act, that he's dangerous.
0: Yep.
1: But I don't believe that works in practice. And it's the same as our prime minister. You can't just create policy on the fly and tell people this is what you're going to do. You just can't do that. I mean, I think, Andrew, the tricky thing for me is, and the embarrassment is, I mean, he went on by default, went on to humiliate a whole bunch of his team who didn't know that's what he'd said or couldn't verify or back it up, and it wasn't cabinet policy. You know, it's a tricky position to put your team in.
0: It is. And I'm glad you mentioned Trump on this one, because for some people, they see this as strong leadership. It's a captain's call. You're the head of the government in New Zealand. You are the prime minister. What you say goes. Everybody else needs to fall into line. That's certainly, as you say, by appearances, the Trump style of doing things. From an old school leadership model, this is what strong leadership looks like. This is the innovator, the person who leads with good ideas, and it's for those who are a part of his team to follow up and make that so.
1: Is
0: this the case here, or is there perhaps a need, particularly in an MMP environment, ironically, because that was the topic of what he was talking about, particularly in MMP, a need for a more consultative style of leadership?
1: Yes, no, absolutely. Let me just take my Prozac for a moment and calm down. The problem that we have here is actually, I don't believe it is strong leadership to actually come up with this idea and throw it out there.
0: Yep.
1: I mean, one of the critical roles of leadership is visional planning, is casting vision and telling people this is where we're going. And the example I always use is actually John F. Kennedy. And John F. Kennedy said in the 1960s, in the early 60s, we're going to the moon and back by the end of the decade.
0: Yep.
1: He laid out this plan, and then he knew that he couldn't build a rocket. He had a team of guys who could build a rocket. There was a whole plan evolved. So I don't think it's strong leadership to throw something out there that people don't, that you, A, your team doesn't know about, your coalition partners don't know about, and are not in strong agreement, I don't think, with it. David Seymour said some kind of interesting things, and he was caught in the fly as well, you know, caught in the hole. I don't think it is strong leadership, to be quite honest. I think it's actually poor leadership, and I don't have a bob each way on Christopher Luxon. I'm not even really Well, here's a truth. I'm not even really sure what I think about the guy, to be quite honest.
0: Okay.
1: Because there hasn't been, I don't think there's been enough of Christopher Luxon to actually make a decision on that. And that sounds like an odd thing to say, but it, for me, it comes across extremely bland. Do we need great leadership? That's probably a, you know, that's a question you and I could talk about and wrestle. But in this particular case, in order for someone to come up with policy and to announce it publicly on News Talk ZB, and for it to be replayed on Radio New Zealand, et cetera, et cetera, the number of people that got thrown under the bus in terms of his team, his media people, his caucus, his supporters, his policy people, I mean, actually, so it's not great leadership, I don't think. Is the subject a worthy subject? Well, yeah, I mean, look, it's the old chestnut, right? It gets pulled around every now and again. Do we do a 4-year term? Has MMP worked for us? But I think the practicalities of us, I don't know what you think about this, but in practicalities, jumping back into the first past the post system now, with the fact that we've got hardly distinguishable, you know, major parties, really, is kind of a nonsense, I think. It's very difficult.
0: And of course, the coalition partners that under MMP would be needed to form a government, either left or right, they're not going to agree to a referendum because this is where their power base comes from, is MMP. So he'll never get the numbers to even get the referendum to get the numbers to make the change. So it's a little bit of
1: No, that's I think that's true. And you know, we all know that we've suffered from you know, from the whimsy of Winston Peters and who he's going to go with. And I mean, you know, that I think for most people, the idea that a minority, you know, a minor minority can call the shots and government formation is an insult to the democratic process. I don't, you know, I don't know that we thought that through that much when it comes to MMP. I'm not sure. I mean, something I didn't think about at the time because it was a hypothetical, really. But no, you're quite right. I mean, I think it's, I mean, there are a lot of things that we could have referendums on. But I probably say this every election cycle. Let's get objective as to whether the average New Zealander is better off today than they were 3, 4, 5, 6 years
0: That's
1: ago.
0: A good question. Yeah.
1: That is the only question to
0: Well,
1: ask.
0: Honestly, and this isn't a referendum, we all get a chance to say that with two ticks for a better tomorrow as we head towards November the 7th. We don't need a referendum for that. This is coming ready or not. Just wanting to circle back a little bit, John, and ask, is the subject of the announcement important? Because this isn't Christopher Luxon saying, okay, I'm putting up the top tax rate, or I'm declaring war on Australia. This isn't these sorts of things. He's actually just saying, you know what, I think we should have a conversation about this thing, and I think everybody, not just the cabinet, not just his colleagues, not just the coalition partners, but everybody in New Zealand should have a say on this because I think it's important. Is that in a different category than if it was a major policy announcement where the details hadn't been hammered through?
1: No, I go back to what I said before. No, I don't believe so. You know, the role of senior leadership is to cast a vision. And if that vision is made up on the fly, then we are in serious trouble. All right. I mean, you need leaders who have planned. You know, I often talk to leaders about what's your 100-year plan for your business.
0: Yep.
1: They all look at me like I'm stupid, right? But it's like you have a look at the organisations that are still around after 100 years.
0: Yeah.
1: There's been some long-term values, character planning, you know, involved in the process. They've survived, you know, wars and economic downturns and, you know, you name it. But so again, if you've got a plan as the Prime Minister of New Zealand for a party that's driving, you know, the Treasury benches, it's driving the taxation system, you know, import, exports, red tape, you know, the whole thing, you don't want anyone standing on national media going, oh, here's an idea I thought up in the car this morning. No. I mean, you know, even if it had been discussed by some of the colleagues or they kicked around a little bit, this was not a major, you know, you could probably say, I'm thinking on the fly here, probably any major announcement made by a prime, any announcement made by a prime minister is a major announcement.
0: Yes.
1: Right? You've got to recognise the role, the seat that you sit in, right? And I often say this to leaders, and it happens with pastors, right? Do you realise how influential you are when you say something, right? I say this all the time, Andrew. Leaders only have two things at their disposal. That's the power of the words of their words and the power of their time. There's only two things that they actually possess. Everything else is almost immaterial. And the Prime Minister is a spokesperson for the National Party. The leader, he doesn't decide what's happening in total. that would be naive to think that's, I mean, there's all manner of bruising and punching up going on behind the scenes, which you want to happen, right? You want rigor before someone comes out and makes a policy announcement.
0: Mm.
1: But again, so I mean, I think it's, yeah, I don't think it's good leadership. I think it's unfortunate. And then if you line it up against, you know, here's the top 25 things that are really critical for New Zealand at the moment.
0: It does not make the top 250, honestly.
1: Yeah.
0: Now,
1: yeah.
0: For Christopher Luxon, to be fair, Winston being a pain in his backside may be in his top 10, and maybe he sees this as a solution to that, but that's not the point, Prime Minister.
1: No.
0: Because actually we don't live in a benevolent dictatorship where the whims of Caesar dictate who lives or dies. We live in a democracy, and hey, the sound of inevitability as we roll towards November the 7th, there's a group of people that will make a decision, we the people, but there's also a group of people that will make a decision in Cabinet, those people that you've just humiliated, those people that you've just made to look stupid in front of the media. They are the people that will decide who the head of their party is, who will represent as Prime Minister or not. And the more times that you burn grace and favour with the colleagues who decide whether or not you sit in the top chair, the more untenable that position is.
1: Yeah, I think that's true. And I mean, you know, we've had a quasi leadership challenge in recent times.
0: Yep.
1: So everything is not perfect, you know, on the home front for Christopher Luxon or his caucus. So yeah, you know, I think, you know, when it comes to clearly what happened with some of his cabinet was they were humiliated in front of the media when the media says, "Well, tell me about this policy, this referendum," and they're like, "What? Huh?" You know, I mean, it's they were forced. And this is the tricky part, right? They're now forced to take a position on microphone, on camera, in front of the media, and that's embarrassing. That's tricky.
0: Yeah.
1: So you know, I would imagine he would. Yeah, he's got a flea in his ear. You know, this morning, I think, by his colleagues.
0: And honestly, maybe it's too late for National to decide who their leader is going into the election. There's different views and opinions on that one. But I tell you what, post-election, win or lose, whether Christopher Luxon will be even if his party wins and manages to get a coalition, he may not be leading that coalition post-election with the performance that we've seen in the last week. An interesting comment that I saw, and this is too good a line not to repeat, with what we were talking about beforehand with what happened in Rotorua and his attack on business leaders in Rotorua. One commentator has said that a National Prime Minister attacking small businesses is the equivalent of a Green MP punching a dolphin. Honestly, know your base, Christopher Luxon.
1: Oh, my goodness.
0: These are your people, and you need to make sure that you're on the same side, otherwise the votes may go somewhere else, right?
1: Yeah, absolutely. And I think, that's a funny quote. It really is. Poor old Chloe Swarbrick, now she's out there. You know, look, I think it's fascinating because in 2018, and it's a few years ago now, of course, Kofi Annan, who was the former Secretary General of the United Nations, said in one of his very last interviews before he passed away, is that the world is suffering from a lack of great leadership.
0: Mm-hmm.
1: The world is suffering from the lack of great leadership. And I think that's absolutely appropriate. We're looking for great leaders. We're looking for strong leaders. We're looking for people who understand that the majority of people are not doing that well. And, you know, when you look at the facts and figures over kids going hungry, going to school, you know, there's a whole range of things which we're just not getting right. And there are lots of reasons for it. I don't excuse, you know, the reasons, but you know, what do you want your prime minister to be attacking? And I think one of them, not that, you know, this whole idea of being for small business or being for business for the National Party is important. I don't think that's exclusive.
0: No.
1: And of course, you know, the Labour Party team have been trying to say the same thing. You know, we care for business. But actually, you've got to look at when it comes to the financial pyramid. Where does the majority of the money come from? It doesn't come from the top. It comes from the bottom.
0: Yep.
1: People spend 100% of what they earn at the bottom end of the system.
0: Mm-hmm.
1: Therefore, the GST system, the people who are buying goods and services, it's coming from the bottom, not the top.
0: Yeah.
1: Right, and so we've got to recognise who's important in this conversation.
0: Mm.
1: Right? And it's the average New Zealander who's doing the hard yards, who's getting out of bed at 6 in the morning, going to work, doing their thing, raising their family, trying to put food on the table.
0: Yeah.
1: And I want to hear some prime ministerial positioning on what are you going to do to help people achieve. And I don't mean handouts.
0: No, no.
1: I'm not talking handouts. I'm talking what practical help can you give people to move forward?
0: Now, there was a survey done recently, and actually, to be fair, Christopher Luxon did reasonably well in the latest poll. However, the statement, do you think that New Zealand is heading in the right direction, more than half of New Zealand said no. So for us as a nation, what are your top four or five issues, and which political party do you think takes us in the direction of the better New Zealand that you can imagine? These are decisions that we all have to make, and I just want to make it clear, I'm not making a statement for or against any particular political party. We're just doing a critique on some of the leadership styles, but encouraging people to engage democratically. Pick your top five, look at the policies carefully and prayerfully, consider your thoughts on politics, and then engage with democracy. JP, really appreciate the value and the wisdom that you bring to this program. Thanks so much for joining us once again.
1: Yeah, good to see you, man.
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0: Because you're good.
1: That is Matthew West on Reamer and a song called Good. Talking about, I suppose, how good we are in terms of our worthiness. Essentially, are human beings good people? Made in the image of God, yes, but in our fallen state, what is the nature of being a human being? Joining us on the program now from the theology team at Otago University, Professor Murray Ray. Murray, kia ora, thanks for your time today.
2: Morning, Andrew. Nice to be with you again.
1: This is a, I suppose you can slice this in different ways. You know, do you have a positive view of humanity, that you see humanity as being a force for good within the world generally, to love for our fellow man and making the world a better case, or perhaps a more cynical view would want to do a bacteria count on the milk of human kindness? You know, there are different philosophies on what being human means.
2: Yeah, it's a very mixed story, isn't it, Andrew? This question of human nature and what it consists in is one that I've been exploring with my students in my ethics class just recently, actually. And we've been looking at a couple of 17th century philosophers who spent quite a bit of time thinking about this. They were very impressed by the progress being made in science, mm-hmm. particularly the capacity to identify the laws of nature.
1: Yep.
2: And they wondered, suppose we could identify the laws of human nature and then predict human behaviours, that would help us devise a better political system, was their thinking. So we have Thomas Hobbes, first of all, who had a very pessimistic view of human nature.
1: Yep.
2: The state of nature is a state of war, he said. So he didn't mean we're constantly at war with one another, or we've done pretty well at that in human history.
1: Mm-hmm. Yep.
2: Rather, we see each other as rivals. It's a dog-eat-dog kind of world, and basically we're selfish human beings out to protect our own interests. So that was Hobbes.
1: And honestly, he's got a little bit of a point here. This is in some ways, it's the principle behind competition, both democratically, the competition of ideas, the idea behind capitalism, that you have people all putting their best foot forward. But if there's winners, there has to be losers. And we all want what is the best for us and those that we love and care for. And honestly, if particularly in a situation where there is scarcity of resources, if you don't have bread to feed your children, then honestly, watch your bread. You know, this is a situation where in desperate circumstances, human beings can be quite viciously competitive.
2: Yeah, Thomas Hobbes certainly had evidence he could call on. And it's the cause of most violence in the world, actually, in warfare and so on, this selfish ambition,
1: yep.
2: looking after number one. I often quote in my classes for students the fact that currently we spend well over $2 trillion a year on warfare.
1: Wow.
2: Stockpiling weapons and so on. The budget for international aid is 1.4% of that. It's minuscule in comparison.
1: Gosh.
2: So Hobbes would say, look, case closed.
1: Yep.
2: Where we spend our money is indicative of where our true passions and concerns and fears lie.
1: And that is perhaps a true indicator, but how governments allocate budget priorities doesn't really capture the essence of the human soul. And the advances that have been made, not just in Hobbes's time, but since then, do point to a perhaps more utopian future, that when we can work together as the human race, we can achieve remarkable things.

0: And certainly there is evidence on the other side of the argument. John Locke was an advocate of that in the same debates in the mid-17th century. And Locke had a much more positive estimation of our human nature. We're all equal. He envisaged an egalitarian society, and we're all capable of altruism, of looking after our neighbour. And so Locke offered that much more optimistic view and advocated democratic government because he thought we all have the intelligence, we all have the altruistic impulse to contribute to the common good. And democracy was, liberal democracy as it eventually turned into, was the political system that he thought would be best suited to achieve these ends.
1: And
0: So quite a contrast between the
1: there
0: two.
1: is quite a contrast, and certainly we've seen both of those theories play out since their time, and like you were saying, Murray, there is evidence for both in this regard. But just wanting to bring in the spiritual dimension as well, that we are made in God's image, that we yes, we have agency as human beings, but there is also the providence of God involved with this. But we're also fallen human beings. What's the theology that you would bring to bear on this one?
0: Yes, well, as you rightly say, Andrew, the Bible recognizes both sides of our human nature, I think. We are originally created good. That's the repeated pronouncement in the story of creation in Genesis 1. And we are made in God's image, which is a very high estimation, really, of what it is to be a human being. And God calls us to live in covenant relationship of love with God Himself and with one another. So there is that very high estimation of humanity in that respect. And yet, as you point out, the Bible also recognizes the tragic reality of our fallenness, our indulging of selfish ambition, our defiance of God, which begins to disrupt all the relationships in which we're made with one another, with God, with creation itself. Our sinfulness does all sorts of damage all around the place. So the Bible does recognize these two aspects of our nature. And of course, the story of salvation is necessarily developed out of that. We need to be restored to that true humanity which God intends for us.
1: Now, back in Hobbes and Locke's day, of course, the environment was much more, I suppose, framed within a Christian worldview than it is today. If we look at things from a purely secular point of view or through an atheist lens, I think there's the tendency to perhaps overestimate the goodness of mankind without God.
0: Yes, indeed. And I think what the Bible makes clear, and we certainly see this in Paul's letters, for example, is that that restoration to a true humanity, whereby we live in covenant love with God and with one another, is not something we can manage on our own. In fact, we need God's help. We need the Spirit of God to change hearts and minds, to give us those gifts and fruits and so on that enable us to live in harmonious coexistence with God and neighbour. So Paul is very realistic about the fact that we need God's help to do this. So a kind of optimism to base simply on our own prowess is going to end in tears, I think.
1: Certainly. I mean, it's not the case that that people who don't have a faith aren't capable of caring for their fellow human beings, aren't capable of being altruistic and serving humanity to make the world a better place. But certainly a Christian framework, a model of redemption and restoration is helpful to paint a more utopian future.
0: Yes, indeed. And of course, you're quite right that many people who don't confess any Christian faith are nevertheless capable of love and altruism and so on. I would want to argue, however, that they are enabled to do so by God. Wherever love is, there God abides. So they may not confess that, but I think God's at work in those sorts of situations. But ultimately, the vision of a kingdom of God, as the Bible puts it, in which the blind see, the deaf hear, captives are released, the poor hear good news, and so on. That requires divine initiative. That requires divine enabling. And of course, the Christian hope is that Christ has come amongst us precisely to get us back on track, to that future. And the invitation is to get with the program, to begin to participate with God's help in that vision of a kingdom, a political order, a polis, if you like, in which God's purposes are finally worked out.
1: So if we had to pick a side on this one, if left to our own devices, things tend to spiral downwards or upwards, in your opinion? If we take God out of the mix and say, hey, human nature, does it aspire to the best or the worst of our character, do you think?
0: I think if left to our own devices, we're in deep trouble, Andrew. Yep. But I think I would want to qualify the talk about human nature a little bit, because I think human nature does have those two sides. We are made in the image of God. So there is that goodness. There is that capacity for love, for altruism and so on. Divinely enabled, I keep emphasizing. But of course, we need to be open to God's enabling of us in order to develop into the fullness of our humanity that God intends.
1: It is an interesting question to ask, actually. And even at a political level, I suppose, whether you see the best or the worst in humanity may actually influence the way in which you see the world around you, or what you see to be the best structures and systems for New Zealand, for a better version of Aotearoa New Zealand. So taking some time to prayerfully consider your view of human nature and where you sit on that spectrum between Locke and Hobbes, that may be an interesting process to work through.
0: Yes, indeed. You know, I think that things can become a self-fulfilling prophecy to some extent, can't they? If we believe our neighbours are selfish and rivals and so on, we're going to act accordingly. But if we have a higher hope for humanity, then, as I say, getting with the program isn't going to involve much more altruistic, compassionate behaviour ourselves, I think. And as you rightly hint at, prayer is a considerable, well, a very important part of our living into the reality that God intends for us.
1: And when it comes to, I suppose, putting that into practice, building the kingdom of God, what Jesus called us to do as his followers is to build positive things into our society, but not necessarily for our own interest, but for the interest and benefit of people other than ourselves. That, I think, is the real game changer in that mix. Well, fascinating conversation, Murray, as always. Encourage people to engage with these and other great topics at Otago Theology Team, otago.ac.nz for more information. Thanks very much for joining us today.
0: Thank you, Andrew.
2: Hey there, I'm Nerida.
3: And I'm Alison. 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
2: In this update, the government says it's getting solar panels into as many schools as possible. 500 schools will benefit from a new $30 million program announced in this year's budget. It's expected to save each $8,000 a year on power. Education Minister Erica Stanford says they're prioritising smaller schools with energy and reliability issues.
3: The regions, when you look at the list, who have the bulk of these numbers are our Northland schools, East Coast of the North Island, West Coast of the South Island, and predominantly those rural isolated schools.
2: An Associate Health Minister agrees St John's response to historically high 111 calls is fair. The ambulance service has declared a set of different protocols after a major surge in calls in the past fortnight, labelled a major incident response. It had its three busiest days on record last week, with phone calls every 20 seconds at peak. Casey Costello says this isn't St John's staff pushing for more pay or funding.
4: They've recognised the additional $35 million that this government gave in this budget, which is that additional infrastructure, technology, resourcing investment.
2: The ball is now in Cabinet's hands on local government reform. The government gave city and district councils until yesterday to pitch plans for merging into larger unitary councils. Councils without plans will have one imposed under a so-called backstop process. Local Government New Zealand President Rihet Stoltz says the organisation wants to know more about next steps, especially the backstop.
5: We are asking the government to give us that clarity so that those councils can also communicate that with their communities.
2: A former finance minister's in agreement with National's election bid as it reminds Kiwis debt is more than doubled in the last 7 years. National's outlined new fiscal responsibility rules and is promising a surplus by 2028-29. It's rolling out new taxes on workers and small businesses. Stephen Joyce says any party heading into the election promising to spend should be held to account.
6: Because as a country, we're in, not in drastic debt, but if something happened, as unfortunately seems to happen periodically, like earthquakes and things, we'd be in trouble.
2: An iwi leader is welcoming a proposal to support marae under increasing financial pressure. The Greens want to establish a trust to fund immediate and long-term investments with $2.4 billion of government funding. Co-leader Chloe Swarbrick says marae are essential and need dedicated resourcing beyond election cycles. Ngāti Kahuang Nunu Chair Baden Barber says insurance premiums have risen significantly after severe weather.
7: You're getting up towards $60,000 to $70,000 a year, even higher depending on your marae, and marae struggled to find the money for that, so this policy from the Greens is a huge boost.
2: New Zealand Steel is now producing some of the world's lowest carbon steel, almost halving emissions. The Glenbrook Electric Arc Furnace has produced its first commercial steel 2 years after breaking ground. The government poured $140 million into the project, which reduces the coal used to